In Hebrews chapter 9 and verse 28, so Christ was once offered to bear the sins of many, and unto them that look for him shall he appear the second time without sin unto salvation. Unto them that look for him with eager moment by moment expectation. Unto them that look for him shall he appear the second time. Oh, that should be a motivation to our hearts. I want to keep the imminent nature of Christ's return fresh upon my heart all through the day. Because that is what we find out. That is going to be the ones for whom Christ will appear in the rapture. Look with me in the Gospel according to Luke in chapter 21. In Luke chapter 21, as Luke will give his record of that Olivet Discourse of our Lord. Luke chapter 21, going down to verse 34. And take heed to yourselves, lest at any time your hearts be overcharged with surfeiting and drunkenness and cares of this life. And so that day of Christ's return, so that day come upon you unawares. For as a snare shall it come on all them that dwell on the face of the whole earth. Watch ye therefore and pray always, and that ye may be accounted worthy to escape all these things that shall come to pass, and to stand before the Son of Man. Beloved, be not ignorant. Be not ignorant with regard to God's use of time as it relates to the second coming of Christ. Beloved, be not ignorant about the need of keeping the imminent nature of Christ's return fresh on our hearts from day to day. But return with me in conclusion tonight back to this passage in 2 Peter chapter 3. Look with me again, 2 Peter chapter 3, verse 8. But beloved, be not ignorant of this one thing, that one day is with the Lord as a thousand years, and a thousand years as one day. The Lord is not slack. The Lord is not slack concerning his promise, the promise of his coming, as some men count slackness, but is longsuffering to usward, not willing that any should perish, but that all should come to repentance. All that want to come to repentance, God will give the opportunity of time to come to repentance. Verse 10, but the day of the Lord, that day of the Lord, that prophetic phrase so prominent in the Old Testament prophets, that day of the Lord that will be initiated by the rapture, will come as a thief in the night. And Peter takes us on further down in prophecy as he speaks later in that period of the day of the Lord, in the which the heavens shall pass away with a great noise, and the elements shall melt with fervent heat. The earth also and the works that are therein shall be burned up. Peter writes in this end time epistle to the beloved. Now, beloved, be mindful of the words from God's word, and beloved, be not ignorant about this matter of the second coming of Christ. Be not ignorant, especially about this matter of the imminent nature of Christ's return. Oh, dear students of the foundation schools, as we enter into the privileges of this academic year and all that God has on his heart for each one of you that God has hand-selected to be a part of the foundation schools this year, as we fulfill day by day responsibilities, and as we take care of assignments, and as we attend classes, and as we take notes and type notes, and as we take more notes and type more notes, and as we learn and gain the truth from God's word,
Oh, we want to lay hold of these exhortations so that our hearts and in our lives, that we may be making progress spiritually with God as we're gaining the truth that God in heaven knows that we need for these end times. Beloved, be mindful of the words from God's word. And beloved, be not ignorant of this great blessed hope of Christ's return in the rapture and the fact of its imminent nature. Oh, I tell you, if we would just keep these kinds of truths fresh on our hearts, amidst our studies, oh my, what the Spirit of God could do in taking us on forward and deeper in Christ over the course of this year. May God bring it to pass to the honor and glory of His own Son. And thank God for this exhortation for the needs of our hearts tonight. Our Father in heaven, we do thank Thee for Thine own precious word. And we thank Thee for what You did in the life of Peter and how You moved upon him to record what we have read tonight in his second epistle. We pray that You would help us, enable us, Lord, to lay hold upon these exhortations, and especially that which we have seen tonight. We thank Thee that because of Christ, because of the grace of Christ, faith in Christ, that we can truly be counted among God's beloved. And therefore, we want to be not ignorant regarding this precious truth of our Lord's imminent return. Keep it upon our hearts from day to day throughout these coming days. And we pray it now in Christ's name. Amen.

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0: Open thou mine eyes, that I may behold wondrous things out of thy law. As we draw aside to the burning bush of God's holy word, may the Spirit of God bless this reading to be a lamp to your feet and a light to your path. The scripture reading is from the Authorized Version of the Bible.
1: The Book of Psalms, Psalm 42. As the hart panteth after the water brooks, so panteth my soul after thee, O God. My soul thirsteth for God, for the living God. When shall I come and appear before God? My tears have been my meat day and night, while they continually say unto me, Where is thy God? When I remember these things, I pour out my soul in me. For I had gone with the multitude, I went with them to the house of God with the voice of joy and praise, with a multitude that kept holy day. Why art thou cast down, O my soul? And why art thou disquieted in me? Hope thou in God, for I shall yet praise him for the help of his countenance. O my God, my soul is cast down within me. Therefore will I remember thee from the land of Jordan, and of the Hermonites, from the hill Mizar. Deep calleth unto deep at the noise of thy waterspouts. All thy waves and thy billows are gone over me. Yet the Lord will command his loving kindness in the daytime, and in the night his song shall be with me, and my prayer unto the God of my life. I will say unto God my rock, Why hast thou forgotten me? Why go I mourning because of the oppression of the enemy? As with a sword in my bones, mine enemies reproach me, while they say daily unto me, Where is thy God? Why art thou cast down, O my soul? And why art thou disquieted within me? Hope thou in God, for I shall yet praise him, who is the health of my countenance and my God. Psalm 43. Judge me, O God, and plead my cause against an ungodly nation. O deliver me from the deceitful and unjust man. For thou art the God of my strength. Why dost thou cast me off? Why go I mourning because of the oppression of the enemy? O send out thy light and thy truth. Let them lead me. Let them bring me unto thy holy hill and to thy tabernacles. Then will I go unto the altar of God, unto God my exceeding joy. Yea, upon the harp will I praise thee, O God, my God. Why art thou cast down, O my soul? And why art thou disquieted within me? Hope in God, for I shall yet praise him, who is the health of my countenance and my God.
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Christ, the superlative, the King of Kings, the Lord of Lords, the Song of Songs. 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

0: My name is Caleb Neiswanger, a member of the student body at Foundations Bible College, and today on the Timotheus Commitment, we read from Proverbs 1, verses 20 through 22. Wisdom crieth without. She uttereth her voice in the streets. She crieth in the chief place of concourse, in the openings of the gates. In the city she uttereth her words, saying, How long, ye simple ones, will ye love simplicity? And the scorners delight in their scorning, and fools hate knowledge. Proverbs is a precious book of 31 chapters, which is full of practical and spiritual principles which are to guide the life. Its author is revealed in chapter 1, verse 1, the Proverbs of Solomon, the son of David, king of Israel. Much of the book, Solomon addresses to my son, referring to his son Rehoboam. 1 Kings 4:32 will tell us that Solomon spake 3,000 proverbs, so it is clear that only a small portion of them are given to us here. The key word of the book is the word wisdom, and this is the word our attention is drawn to for this study. If we read from the beginning of this first chapter, we find that the word wisdom or wise appears 6 times in just the first 7 verses. Verse 2, to know wisdom and instruction. Verse 3, to perceive the instruction of wisdom. Verse 5, a wise man will hear and will increase learning, and a man of understanding shall attain unto wise counsels. Verse 6, words of the wise and their dark sayings. And verse 7, fools despise wisdom and instruction. It is clear that a major part of this book is going to be wisdom. And we see contrasting responses to this wisdom, that of the wise man and that of the fool. What is wisdom? It is somewhat of a broad word which could have many definitions. The Merriam-Webster dictionary defines wisdom as accumulated philosophic or scientific learning, knowledge, also insight, as well as good sense or judgment, or a wise attitude or course of action. We might describe it as the ability to make the correct decision in the midst of a complicated situation, but that wisdom involves more than just making a right decision. It might involve foresight. A person is confronted with this decision that he must make in a moment, and he will gather from what he already knows about the situation, but also from experiences he may have had throughout his life that were similar to this. This person is also thinking about the consequences that will unfold from this decision, the people that might be affected, and they have foresight to see what will happen if a particular direction is taken. This wisdom will also involve insight, the ability to see into the situation beyond what it appears to be just on the surface. All of this comes together to bring about a decision which is made with wisdom. And in the heart of a Christian, no decision should be made without the leading of the Holy Spirit. And so that is a very important part of wisdom as well. Wisdom was a very important thing to Solomon, for we find in 1 Kings 3, when God came to him in a dream and said, Ask what I shall give thee. Solomon asked only for an understanding heart to judge God's people. But as we come to our appointed verses, we read in Proverbs 1 verse 20, that wisdom crieth without. She uttereth her voice in the streets. She is crying out to the people. It is a shout, a raising of the volume of the voice in an attempt to be heard over other surrounding noises. It is a cry of urgency, a cry bearing a message, and behind this message is a longing for the hearers to give heed, to stop whatever they are doing and listen, because this message is critical for the needs of their lives. Where is wisdom lifting this urgent cry? Here she is located without. She is outside the hearts and homes of the hearers. It reminds us of Christ's words in Revelation 3:20, Behold, I stand at the door and knock. If any man will hear my voice and open the door, I will come in to him and will sup with him, and he with me. Christ was standing outside the church because no one desired to let him in. No one desired him to come into their hearts and work in their lives. In the same way, wisdom here in Proverbs is standing outside of hearts. She will not force her way into the hearts of men. She will only come in to those who truly desire her. It is to them that open the door of their own will and choosing. Not only is she without, but she is in the streets. This is the place where multitudes of people will be coming and going all throughout the day. People from all kinds of different backgrounds, each with their individual troubles, trials, blessings, and joys. Many traveling this street have a purpose and objective to which they are traveling, and wisdom is crying out to them, "Is it a wise course that you are taking today? Where is this road of decision leading you in your life? Where will it end? Is it taking you closer to God or further from Him?" In verse 21, wisdom crieth in the chief place of concourse. The phrase "chief place of concourse" is a single word in the Hebrew, meaning to make a loud sound or hum. It describes the busy marketplace where one can hear the constant hum of conversation. There are so many people here that there is no way to listen to anyone individually. All the voices are massed together into one tumultuous hum of the business of the world. And wisdom is found even here, still crying, lifting her voice above the commotion of humanity, longing for someone to hear her warning cry. She is also found in the openings of the gates. Gates become both entrances and exits. One must pass through the gate in order to enter the city. It is critical for the Christian to guard carefully the gateways to his mind and heart. Wisdom must be found at these gates, guarding what we allow to come into our eye and ear gates, as well as what we allow to come out of our mouth gate. We have seen that wisdom is crying, but we find in verse 22 what she is crying. "How long, ye simple ones, will ye love simplicity?" The word "simple" in this context means silly or foolish. The simpleton is one who is easily deceived, easily taken advantage of. Proverbs 7:7 speaks of a young man among the simple ones who was void of understanding. This young man was easily drawn into the snare of the strange woman and destroyed. Wisdom cries to the simpleton, "How long will ye love simplicity?" So often people want to stay ignorant, stay foolish, stay immature, because they know that if they begin to heed the truth of God's word, they will be accountable for that truth. They love their simplicity. But such a one will be so easily taken by the wiles of the devil. He is walking about as a roaring lion, seeking whom he may devour. And the simpleton is one he loves to prey upon. Oh, dear listener, if today you have heard the voice of the Lord calling you to Himself, do not harden your heart. Do not remain in your spiritual darkness and ignorance because you would rather not live a life for Christ. If you remain in such a state, then death will be your fate. And dear Christian, have you resisted God's call to a deeper life in Him? Have you remained in your spiritual immaturity and carnality because you do not want to give all to Christ? Hear the call of wisdom in this verse. How long will ye love simplicity? Have you been one, as Proverbs 1:22 continues, to delight in scorning? Have you scorned the deeper life scorned those who seek it, believing they are getting too serious about God? Do you secretly laugh at the Christian who lives the deeper life, because you know you do not live that deeper life yourself? Do not be what the last phrase of Proverbs 1:22 describes, a fool who hates knowledge. So often, people who live in ignorance of the important matters of life, who live in ignorance of the deep spiritual truths of life, hate the knowledge of that deeper life, and hate all those who try to proclaim it to them. They don't want the responsibility of that knowledge. They know that once they have been given the knowledge, they must do something with it, and they don't want that responsibility. We live in an age governed by a philosophy of existentialism, a philosophy of no absolutes. Every man simply does what is right in his own eyes, and no one has any right to say anything against it. The vast majority of people do not want to give any thought to their actions. They simply act without a consciousness of the consequences and expect everyone to deal with the results. We truly live in a self-centered age with a great lack of wisdom. This cry of wisdom we have seen today has been found in the Scriptures, and these are the very words of Christ. Thus, this is the cry of wisdom from Christ Himself. May we heed His cry to us today, a cry that comes to us wherever we are in the daily concourse of life, a cry that pierces through the din of our day and will be heard by only a few hearts. It is a cry to leave the false comfort of spiritual ignorance and immaturity and lay hold of deeper truths for the life, truths that will give us wisdom to get through this hell-bent age and home to heaven.
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0: Foundations Bible College now presents the message of the founder, a timely sermon from the founder and first president of our college and seminary. In June 1974, Dr. O. Talmage Spence was led of the Lord to begin an independent church and school that would be a holy laboratory where anything that was true could be preached without the fear of condemnation from ecclesiastical leaders. He gave his life to the preaching and preservation of the Word of God. Dr. Spence went home to be with his Lord in July of the year 2000. And now here is today's message from the founder, Dr. O. Talmage Spence.
1: I want us to turn to 1 Corinthians, the 7th chapter. I will not read the entire chapter again, but I do want to go back and read some of the very important parts of the outline. 1 Corinthians 7:1. Now concerning the things whereof ye wrote unto me, it is good for a man not to touch a woman. Nevertheless, to avoid fornication, let every man have his own wife, and let every woman have her own husband. Verse 5, defraud ye not, or refrain ye not the other, except it be with consent for a time, that you may give yourselves to fasting and prayer and come together again, that Satan tempt you not for your incontinency. But I speak this by permission and not by commandment, for I would that all men were even as myself, but every man hath his proper gift of God, one after this manner and another after that. I say therefore to the unmarried and widows, it is good for them if they abide even as I, but if they cannot contain, let them marry. For it is better to marry than burn. And unto the married, I command, yet not I, but the Lord. Let not the wife depart from her husband. But and if she depart, let her remain unmarried, or be reconciled to her husband, and let not the husband put away his wife. But to the rest I speak, I, not the Lord. If any brother hath a wife that believeth not, and she be pleased to dwell with him, let him not put her away. And the woman which an husband that believeth not, and if he be pleased to dwell with her, let her not leave him. For the unbelieving husband is sanctified by the wife, the unbelieving wife is sanctified by the husband, else were your children unclean, but now are they holy. But if the unbelieving depart, let him depart. A brother or sister is not under bondage in such cases, but God hath called us to peace. For what knowest thou, O wife, whether thou shalt save thy husband? Oh, how knowest thou, O man, whether thou shalt save thy wife? But as God hath distributed to every man, as the Lord hath called every one, so let him walk, and so ordain I in all churches. Verse 25. Now concerning virgins, I have no commandment of the Lord, yet I give my judgment as one that hath obtained mercy of the Lord to be faithful. I suppose, therefore, that it is good for the present distress, I say, that it is good for a man so to be. Art thou bound unto a wife? Seek not to be loosed. Art thou loosed from a wife? Seek not a wife. But and if thou marry, thou hast not sinned. And if a virgin marry, she hath not sinned. Nevertheless, such shall have trouble in the flesh. But I spare you. But this I say, brethren, the time is short. It remaineth that both they that have wives be as though they have none, and they that weep as though they wept not, and they that rejoice as though they rejoice not, and they that buy as though they possess not. And they that use this world as not abusing it, for the fashion of this world passeth away. But I would have you without carefulness. May I interrupt This is an old English word. What I would have you without cares. He that is unmarried careth for the things that belong to the Lord, how he may please the Lord. But he that is married careth for the things that are of the world, how he may please his wife. There's difference also between a wife and a virgin. The unmarried woman careth for the things of the Lord, that she may be holy both in body and in spirit, but she that is married careth for the things of the world, how he may please her husband, how she may please her husband. And this I speak for your own profit, not that I may cast a snare upon you, but for that which is comely, that you may attend unto the Lord without distraction. But if any man think that he behaveth himself uncomely toward his virgin, if she pass the flower of her age, and need so require, let him do what he will, for he sinneth not. Let them marry. Nevertheless, be he that standeth steadfast in his heart, having no necessity, but hath power over his own will, and hath so decreed in his heart that he will keep his virgin, doeth well. So then he that giveth her in marriage doeth well, but he that giveth her not in marriage doeth better. The wife is bound by the law as long as her husband liveth. But if her husband be dead, she is at liberty to be married to whom she will, only in the Lord. But she is happier if she so abide after my judgment. And I think also that I have the Spirit of God. Let us pray about this. Our Heavenly Father, tonight we want to continue the sermon of the morning. We believe this is a very difficult chapter for people. And there are some who take a stand against Paul because they believe, does not advocate marriage for earth. And then there are others who misunderstand his very words and consider it only an opinion instead of the infallible, inerrant word. We pray that you would help us to understand this chapter, and may we not leave it as the pastor until we have communicated it. Bless us now in our introduction, summary of the morning, and lead us on to the three concluding sections of the chapter. In Jesus' precious name, amen. Now, some of the things I wanted to remember from the morning sermon. I said in my introduction that there have been times in history when marriage was such a great joy. I believe that in our own English-speaking world, I know that not everybody will agree with this, but I believe that there were days in the kings of England, the queens of England, when a great example was given. I, of course, was in favor of the American Revolutionary War, that we start the United States. But I have never been a hater of English history. It is a part of me. Not everything England did was wrong, just as not everything America has done is right. But I think in the English-speaking world there have been some times of outstanding marriages. I believe royal marriages have had a great moral example to the English-speaking world in days gone by. I believe in our own 20th century, that which was called the greatest romance of this century became the greatest tragedy. And it came from the royal house of England. But we are living in times now when there is great distress about marriage. Many things are coming up on the Christian agenda. Should we have babies? Do we want our children to grow up in this world? Do we want to be barren? Do we want a convenient marriage that rejects the family? I mentioned to you in my introduction of seven times in the Bible that was a great distress to marriage. The first was war, and that the Bible protected a married couple for at least a year. And there seems to have been 2 to 3 years left for them to build a house. And it could be accrued up to 3, 4, or 5 years before he was to go to war. For the Bible knew that war would hurt a marriage. If I were to find a point in time that began to crack the home, it was World War II. When sons were dislodged and made soldiers in lonely outposts, waiting for a last 7-day period to go overseas, at the very wonderful discovery of their masculinity, war hurt us and caused us to sin many distressful marriages. And then I mentioned the concubinage. War separated us from an honorable period of marriage, and concubinage destroyed the privacy of marriage and put people too close. I will always believe, although the Bible doesn't say it, that in Noah's ark there were at least 6 rooms on the top floor. 3 of those rooms were for the 3 sons of Noah to have privacy. I don't believe they all slept in the same room. I don't believe they undressed all together. 3 rooms for 3 married sons, 1 room for Noah and his wife, 1 room for cooking and eating, and 1 room for worship. The Bible doesn't say that happened, but propriety says it. That's why the uncovering of the nakedness of Noah after the flood in his drinking of wine, which may never have fermented before that quickly. The propriety of 1 year and 10 days in an ark still held for 2 brothers. And they walked backward with a garment to cover their father. So close quarters and concubinage destroying privacy will occasion distress and could occasion sexual sins. This is not in the Bible either, but familiarity breeds contempt, and over-familiarity can destroy home. We're talking about now in our day, babysitter, 16, 17 years old, having an affair with the father of the children they're taking care of. We should not raise our children by remote control from dance floors or the workplace through incompetent people. I really believe we got to raise our own children. But it's not only concubinage, there is also barrenness. A barren woman now longs for a child, and those that can have them will abort them. And there are those who choose barrenness by occupation and career. And they waited too long, and they hurt themselves. I know that a 20-year-old mother raising babies seems to be an indulgent upon the totally immature. But it's not easy to have birth of babies at 35 to 40 and then raise them when they're in your 50s. The Bible in the Pauline epistles actually says it's good for young women to bear children when they're young. But then there's also sodomy. I would not live in Sodom, Gomorrah, because it's a distress for a marriage. Even the old woman, Lot's wife, had to turn and look one more time. Sodomy, you do not have to indulge in sodomy for it to get your imagination, curiosity. It's strange flesh that often stirs up the imagination to a point beyond reality. And the imagination of sexuality that is unreal is more attractive than natural relationships. It's the perversion and the inversion. That's the reason why the book of Proverbs would say that the strange woman is worse than a whore. The strange woman is a woman who is married has a good man. This is strange. And she goes down to the corner. She actually is religious. She has offered peace offerings and burnt offerings, Hebrew word. And yet she has perfumed her bed. And if you see at the corner, she has the attire of a harlot. She's married to a good man, and she's religious. She's a strange thing. My father used to say that a bad Christian woman is worse than a bad sinner woman, because they do strange things. So sodomy works on good marriage. I would not live in a sodomite community, and I would not work for a sodomite man. I believe my darling son or daughter or a granddaughter or son could accompany me for 30 minutes with that man, and they ruined them in the back room of a warehouse. Sodomy is a great distress to marriages. I want you to remember that as long as you live, because your children may meet some someday, and since they are unknowing what a sodomite is, maybe to you as a Christian, I want you to remember you better flee from Sodom. And then there's not only that, but there's disease, social diseases, venereal diseases, AIDS. I've been thinking of purchasing an AIDS video for the staff and faculty. I have seen a preview, and it seems sane and sound and modest. But they are selling us a joke that you can be with people with AIDS and eat with them and not get any problems. It's a contagious disease. Some areas got it from monkeys, both with sexual perversion and families related to it. And disease is a distress to marriages. It has often been in history that a very deformed and peculiar woman attracted handsome, wealthy men. And here again, it's on the basis of strangeness. And disease is often something that actually adds to its pleasure. I have read this from men that I believe know, medical men, that a person that is diseased in the privates of their body, the pain of it increases the pleasure of the act. Now, I cannot imagine this, but I have to tell it sometime. Letter of the Lord, I have to tell it. That contemplate disease adding pleasure with pain. They're actually some who are so diseased that they beat each other up to have an affair. They scar and beat each other in the act. And then there is the familiarity of a family. I touched on that this morning. Oh, beloved, be wholesome in your home. Be modest there too. When I was pastoring my home church in Washington, D.C., the most wealthy church I've ever pastored, I had people with all these modern lifestyles, and I preached plain the first year, and I thought I was going to have a revival, and all backfired, and they got mad. Wealthy people. I remember a man who was the top salesman east of the Mississippi in insurance of all companies, and he told me, "I do not believe in failure. I only believe in positive thinking." And I, with tears in my eyes, said, "Well, if you don't believe in failure and it's not in your vocabulary, it's in your home. You failed in your home." I pastored that man 2 years. 7 years later, he blew his brains out. He didn't believe in failure. And his wife used to say, "Now, I know when you come to visit me, I'll be in shorts." Well, I said, "Let me know the day and I won't come." And they thought, if you do it at home, It's just all right. Well, you put within a baby, you put within a child, nudity. And a child as young as that would even love the form of his mother. You just cannot be loose at home. Modesty actually begins there. I'm not going to go in depth there. But there's still something to it. And then I close this morning with the seventh biblical distress, the days of Noah. Just a lot of marrying. I've never known so much marrying in America. I mean, you can hardly keep track of the first wedding before it's divorced and they're on another one. It's just marrying and giving in marriage. It has reached a proportion. I know of a place in Boston, Massachusetts, where 500 people can get married at the same hour in this building. It's something like 40 stories tall. It reminds me of a funeral home in Washington, D.C., the largest in the world, a Chambers funeral home that can carry on 400 funerals at one time in the same building. I don't want to die like that, friend. I don't want to get married that way. I want to get married. I want to be the only man in the funeral home. Well, not that bad, but my wedding is nobody else going to cut in on this. I'm going to get married. Nobody else is going to do it that day in that church. Well, I think there's something to the wonder of that. And the days of Noah was just a big hoopla of marriage. But Paul picks out five problems at Corinth which were distressful. When he got the letter that prompted him to write, he said, "Now concerning the things which you've written unto me, you have told me and wanted me to give an opinion that you have decided it is good, the things are so bad in Corinth, it is good for a man not even to touch a woman."

But don't marry if you're not careful. And he begins to set up a series of things. And immediately he has to correct that. He says, now we cannot avoid a fornicating, distressful period at Corinth by not getting married. We need to get married. That was his first word. And then he also encouraged them that do not refrain from being with one another in love. He immediately establishes marriage as a becoming attitude in the face of fornication. And he encourages the manifestation of personal love. And he said, you better be sure that your separations in that matter is because of spiritual reason. I mentioned to you, my life has been so filled with traveling. I long to see my wife when I come home. And I think she does. And it is not just a physical thing. It's worse when, since I've gotten older. You just cannot be married to a woman and not want to see her. There is no such of a thing as that. There's no such of a thing as living in different rooms. God's not in favor of that stuff. It's like saying I want marriage, but I want to be there. The whole will of it. I think it is a joke. An absolute modern joke for a woman or a man to sue, to court and call a married relationship rape. I think that's a joke. And I do not believe in strange marriage. And this is the first thing he said were two liberties. I call the relationship of a man with his wife the classical human joy. It's the classical human joy in all of its relationships. She becomes a friend. She becomes your mate. She becomes your wife. She is the mother of your children. She beautifies your home. She buys groceries, she feeds you, she cooks what you like. It's a classical joy. I could without Christ. I could fathom how you could want a strange thing if you didn't have Christ. But it's just wrong to put the Apostle Paul over in a corner. Like he is just so old, he doesn't know anything about life. He first encourages life. And he is constrained of the Holy Spirit. He said, I want to tell you about something that Jesus didn't even say anything about. And I've got permission from the Lord. I've got the liberty of the Spirit. I'm going to tell you. And the subject is, if you have been married. I want you to listen to this carefully. I love the way he took it. He took it. That people were married and then they got saved. That just covers all the problems. He didn't give us an example of getting saved before you got married. He's talking about the worst problem of all, the worst scenario of all. Both of you got married and neither one of you were saved. And then he says, if the wife gets saved, you ask a question, have they been married one time, two times, four times? It doesn't make any difference. If you've been married and then you get saved. He said, not even the Lord talked on this. The Lord only spoke about the breach of the law of the bill of divorcement with an exceptional clause of unchastity. Whether Christian or anybody. But you're joined. And the divorce can only apply to fornication. I don't care how you read it in the Greek or in translation. That's the way it goes. But Paul said, I'm not going to talk about it. In fact, he said in verse 10, he said, the Lord's already talked about that one. I want to talk to you about two people that got married and they got saved after they got married. And they got saved one at a time. And they were married. I don't know how many years, doesn't matter.
And when God

0: saved, and said, now do all that you can to keep married to the unbeliever. I've actually met people, oh, I've got a right to live with that fella. You don't have a biblical right. If he continues desire to live with you, live with him. It should never come up from a Christian's viewpoint. It always must come up upon the unbelieving one. I want to leave you. And as if somebody said, Paul, why do you take that position? Well, God told me, but it's the best position. And I love the phrase, who knows? For what knowest thou, O wife, whether thou shalt save thy husband? Or how knowest thou, O man, if it's the other way around, whether thou shalt save thy wife? How long are you going to wait? Just as long as I can. I want to get him saved. And I mentioned this morning, even Peter gives a little bit of real human love about it. After you've preached the word of God to him, don't preach it anymore. Live it. Live it. And be attractive. Adorn yourself and be attractive. But then I want to move on. Now, verse 25, concerning virgins. I have no commandment of the Lord, yet I give my judgment as one that hath obtained mercy of the Lord to be faithful. He is now setting forth wisdom about virgins. I now want to deal with virgins, and I want to give you wisdom. There's no commandment on it from the Lord, but I'm giving you a wise judgment as one that has obtained mercy. I believe if you want to do it wisely, this is what you ought to read. And the word virgins not only characterizes women in verse 25, but men in verse 26. I suppose that though it is good for the present distress, I say that it is good for a man so to do, so to be. Paul called the Corinthian church, I want to make you a chaste virgin. That's the whole church. Now concerning virgins and men, I want to talk with you about wise judgments. Art thou bound unto a wife? Seek not to be loosed. Art thou loosed from a wife? Seek not a wife. Present distress. Be wise. Now if you marry, you don't sin. But be wise. You not only may get married, but you may do it wisely. And here is the wisdom. If thou marry, thou hast not sinned, verse 28. If a virgin marries, she hath not sinned. Nevertheless, keep this in mind, such shall have trouble in the flesh, but I spare you. What do you think he's referring to? Just the ordinary human troubles of marriage. And all that I have said all my married life about my wife, about the joy of marriage, I want to tell you there's trouble. If you think it doesn't cost anything to have such a marriage, you need to be told there's trouble. He gives us two words. There will be trouble in the flesh, and there will be cares in the fashion that passeth away. Peter would talk about the same thing. He says, now, you must dwell with your wife with knowledge. I read that for years and never knew what it meant. And I'm afraid I didn't take the time to read it carefully. But you must dwell with your wife with knowledge. She must dwell with you with knowledge. And the knowledge that Peter says, you must dwell with your wife in knowledge that she is the weaker vessel. If you do not include that in your knowledge, you've got trouble. You must dwell with her with this knowledge. She's the weaker vessel. And she must dwell with you with knowledge. He could be a troubled head. And there is trouble in the flesh in having babies. And there's trouble in the flesh in nursing children. And there's trouble in the flesh in waking up night after night when they're sick. It's a drain on you. It can get you down. We must tell all virgins that. We must tell all men that. There is trouble. You have to decide if the trouble outweighs the worth of it. If you do not see that the travail brings joy, delight, you got trouble. I will not kid you and just joke about this. This is a word of wisdom. You must dwell with knowledge on it. I actually think there are many men that live with their wives and never know that, and they wonder, what in the world is going on? Well, I want to tell you, trouble. We're on a fallen footstool. The devil is here. You know him? Heard of him? There are many troubles. This is an ideal world for a heartbreak. This is an ideal world to kill you. Getting married does not eliminate it. It's very important I deal with this. And there's not only trouble in, but there's cares. I want you to notice the number of times he says cares. Verse 32, cares twice. Verse 33, cares. Verse 34, two times cares. Cares. I wish I could communicate this like the Lord has revealed it to me. I've heard many couples a little later on in life talk about it. They didn't know what was happening. They had borne a lot of trouble and didn't know that if you get married, you get it. And they had borne a lot of cares. And they didn't know if you get married, you'll have more cares. Please listen to that. And you have to decide. You have to choose. If the delight of the scripture, he that findeth a wife findeth a good thing and obtaineth favor of the Lord, you have to decide whether that's greater than all the troubles of it and all the cares of it. And if you're a Christian, you've got more troubles about it and more cares with it. Because you have to do all of your troubles and all of your cares like Jesus would. I have seen, I believe, honorable marriages when things just piled up. Here is a husband with a particular trait. He was born with this trait. He's going to die with this trait. And his wife's going to know this trait like the back of her hand. He's got a trait. Under every situation, his trait will do the same thing. And she found it out one day. You got a trait. You got a trait. I want you to know you got a trait. I'm going to remind you regularly you got a trait. And then he says, you got a trait. And you got a double trait. You got a lot of trouble. And you're supposed to find out the trait. And look through it like a piece of glass. But I love it. I don't like trait. I love him. And that trait can pile up. And every single time he'll start out, forgive me, honey. I want you to forgive me for this. I will, darling. And she thinks the trait's gone. No, the trait's still there. He's going to die with his trait. If he gets saved, it's better trait. But same trait. You don't lose your identity when you get saved. Some people think you even lose your mind, but neither one of them work. You keep your mind, you keep your trait, you are what you are. You will never be anything but what you are. You got a trait, brother. You got a trait. And he, first 5 years, maybe, forgive me, darling. I tell you, I know exactly what I did. I'm wrong. And now and then, her trait comes up. I think it's a little harder for a man to do it, but pray about it, brother. She is so sensitive, and I mean in a good way. She just really can't live with this. And here's what she will do. She'll walk around the house when your trait comes up again, singing to the top of her voice. And she's being aggravated with the trait, singing. Men whistle. It's trait time. After about 5 years, you don't apologize anymore, and I think it's honest. Because your apologies do not remove your trait. They say, what's the use? And the trait becomes the person. And I believe both parties at times, now I'm talking about just normal human marriage. We'll talk about the Lord in a minute. This thing starts with troubles and cares. Troubles and cares. Wasn't any trouble, wasn't any care, you wouldn't even know his trait. He'd be nothing but the most handsome of all the men of the earth. He is Mr. Chivalry personified. But it's the trouble and the care. He just couldn't balance the checkbook or couldn't buy that whatever. You got a trait. You're stingy. You got a trait. Or you're a spendthrift. You don't tell me what you're spending. This fella can't do anything. He's working 10 hours a day. He can't even go on a vacation. You're spending money. Throwing it away. It's just all kinds of things. Always from trouble and cares. It is not innate. I don't believe it. I don't know where I'd find trait in the Bible. I know where I can find Esau and Jacob and deception. But don't divorce him for a trait. Trait is what happens when people have troubles and cares. And when he comes to the door, I'm going to get him. And this trait came as a result of two people sharing as close as you can with one checkbook, one dining table, and one slumber room, and one supper room, and one wardrobe, and trouble and cares. I wish you could just pull it out and sock it in the eye. It's trouble and cares. And it builds up. And it started over such a little thing that after a while it's so big it don't even remember what started it. And it was troubles and cares. Remember that wife. Please remember him that way. Husband, will you get down off of your high horse and look at her that way? You can't apologize for an inanimate thing. You can repent if you've sinned. But how can you apologize for living, trying to balance books, make ends meet? And the more you can sacrifice together, and the more you can suffer together, and the more you can give to the other, it's not 50-50, it's 98-98. If you can't give 98, you're going to have a trait. Now, you young married couples do not know anything I'm talking about. But remember Mr. Trait. It's a result of trouble. And the devil wants us to think it's sin. I've quit apologizing to my wife about trait. And she knows I've given that up. And brings peace. Trait. Trait's like trite. Not much to it. But it's so big because it's trouble. Anybody here married, never had trouble, please raise your hand. I want to put your name down in my book that only has one name in it. I've never known what to do with trouble. I don't know how to get rid of it. I don't know how to avoid it. But I know what to do with it since I've got it, and that's have Christ with me in my trouble. If you have Christ in your trouble, you won't have a trait. It's that imaginary man in the husband, an imaginary woman in that wife, telling you. You got to get rid of that trait. I think sometimes a woman needs to give up trying to balance the checking account. I know you think I've taken off today, but is it that big? What are you looking for? $19.43. There's got to be another check here. You probably wrote it. If it's under, I've added up and I've saved us $29. It's trait. It's just trait. Trouble and cares. Be sure you don't fall out with each other over the wrong thing. You didn't marry trouble or cares, but you married her. Her name is not cares. Her name is your wife. And he is not Mr. Trait. That's my husband. You know what a husband is? It means a house bond. We're not talking about a prison. It's a man that bonds his house. And the balance checkbook, part of it. It's not easy to bound your house. This is wisdom. With a light heart. My heart is light tonight. Be sure it's not the troubles and cares that's dividing you. Every wife, every husband has equal troubles and cares. Some wives have it in their body. Some men are too mean to be sick. They don't sing, they work. They'll saw all day. Come in eating 10 biscuits, you know. It's a difference. I don't ever want to get angry. Oh, Lord, help me. I want to be able to see the difference between trouble and joy and cares and joy. She is from Scotland. They have a reputation. They don't want to spend much money. She married me and I balanced her off. And she keeps her eyes on my extravagance, too. We came out very well. I've got a little money here right in my pocket. If it ever happens to you again, please sing the song of trait. Is this a trait? Does this happen every time the bank statement comes? Happens every time you want to buy something. When a catastrophe, when a care, when a trouble comes. That's not to decide the time to decide if you're married. If you marry, you're going to have trouble. And Paul said, nevertheless, you have trouble in the flesh, but I spare you. I'm not sparing you tonight. I tell you, young couples over there, you're going to have some trouble. You're going to have some cares. And then there's a difference also between a wife and a virgin. The unmarried woman careth for the things of the Lord, that she may be holy both in body and in spirit, but she that is married careth for the things of the world. That's not a worldly thing, that she cares for the things of the earth. She has to. Read Proverbs 31. For the things of the world, how she may please her husband. May God help us to understand that. And this I speak for your profit, not that I may cast a snare upon you, but for that which is comely, and that you may attend unto the Lord without distraction. Attend unto the Lord without distraction. That phrase goes for both the married and the unmarried. You can actually live with troubles and cares without distraction. A husband can actually live without troubles and cares without distraction. It's only possible through the Lord Jesus. There's no marriage in this world has victory over troubles and cares except a Christian. And some Christians have never learned it. I do not believe the Lord is pleased for husbands spent doing things privately and secretly. I don't believe, I've never wanted a a lady in my church to ever pay tithe from a husband if he didn't want her to. And I don't even get women, I don't even get money from them anymore. I think my principal killed them giving. But I can't do that. It's sneaking. I'm fooling. In fact, one man one time told me that I believe my wife is slipping you a lot of money. And she's not slipping me anything because I wouldn't take it unless you knew it. Now, I'm not going to say there's absolutely nothing in a man, a husband, or a wife that the wife doesn't know. For the Bible says, the heart is deceitful above all things and desperately wicked. And remember, wife, when you're wondering about his heart, he is too. And when you're wondering about your heart, her heart, husband, you must too. Because your heart can fool you. A heart is the deepest part. It's deeper than your shoes. It's so deep it goes all the way to eternity. Takes a deep God to talk to a deep heart. Deep calleth unto deep. I know my heart better now. When I first got saved, I didn't know my heart. I live more by my heart now than I ever have. And I really thank God now for my heart. I used to didn't have much thanks for it. I'm beginning to like my heart. But you'll never be able to you'll never be able to know the secret of his heart. Woman, and man, you will never know the secret of her heart. You trust it. You trust her. I honestly was so glad my wife wanted to marry me. I got rid of doubts she'd ever leave me. Isn't that a good thought? I was so shocked she'd marry me. If she could go down the aisle, I haven't got any worries with this woman. Then after years, you know, if you ever change that, I don't know about you. You have to trust each other's heart. You have to trust her. I trust Jesus as my Savior. That's all I can say of myself. I cannot say I'm walking the streets of gold. I cannot say I'm in heaven. I cannot say my name is in the Lamb's Book of Life because I've never read it. I'm working on a promise, and I know His promise is true. But I'm trusting Jesus Christ as my Savior, and I'm trusting that Joy is my true wife and is faithful to me. I know now and then, and I'll bring it up for you. I've been jealous, and I began to read the Bible. It's a good thing to have. Most of the places in the Bible, jealousy is very good. Even God has it. Jealousy, unless it's green, is passion that protects love. Now I'll tell you, you could have started a war with me. There's two things. I think my wife feels about the same way. You weren't going to get up because we're going to beat you up. Now we're going to beat you up in a good way. You can get a person to walk out of a circle without touching them. I often do this. I know some of you have heard it. You get a person to stand, draw a chalk circle around them, say, I can get you out of that circle by the time I've gone around that three times. Oh, you can't do it. And I'm not going to put my hand on you. I'm not going to blow on you. You're going to get out of that circle the third time. So I walked around one time. He says, I'm still here. I walked around a second time. He says, I'm still here. I said, well, tomorrow morning, I'm going to come around and walk the third time and see if you're still there. That's the way I'm going to beat you up. I wouldn't give you 2 cents for love that had never known jealousy. Now, you cannot hurt people. You can't shoot them. I know how it goes, but you can't shoot them. But I'm wondering about the man that can yawn in the face of a threat, of a flirt. I've heard of ladies scratching your eyes. They never did it. I'll scratch your eyes up. Never did. They never did do it. But they made the point. Cares and trouble Be sure you see the difference between cares and troubles and her and him. He is doing pretty good. He's a Christian, reads his Bible, prays, comes to church, got children. I mean, what do you want? You cannot improve upon a Christian husband, a Christian wife in trouble and cares. I'm so sorry the devil has confused us. Cares, cares, cares, and trouble, trouble, trouble. You see, when we look at a person in trouble, we're near panic's corner and anxiety boulevard. We have a tendency to say, you did it. No, it was the men that made the road. They did it. It's the people that invented money. We need to find that man. Talk to him about the Lord. It's filthy lucre. Money is nothing but paper. And it isn't worth much more than a piece of paper. What's all the... This is what he said. The time is going to come. The time is short. It remaineth that both they that have wives be as though they had none. You're going to die one day, and that's going to be the end of the marriage. And they that weep as though they weep not. You're going to weep one day, and it's all over. And they that rejoice, they're going to quit rejoicing. Because it's all over. And all the buying and selling, verse 30b. And they that buy as though they didn't have a penny. When we all die, hallelujah, all trouble, all cares are gone. Time is short. The time is short. I've actually asked my wife in very serious moments, how many days do you and I have? 1,000 days? Is that it, darling? We got 1,000 days with you yet? That's only about 3 years. Maybe I have 2,000 days. You say, well, you're old. Well, let me tell you something. You can die quicker than I can. Some of the places you go, I don't go. And you can get in trouble, too. And you can get killed. How many days do I have left to love her? How many days you have left to love her? Not trait now. Love her. How many days are left? But I want to come to two final truths. Verse 36, if any man think that he behaveth himself uncomely toward his virgin, and if she pass the flower of her age and needs so require, let him do what he will. He sinneth not, let them marry. Nevertheless, he that standeth steadfast in his heart, having no necessity, but hath power over his own will, and hath so decreed in his heart that he will keep his virgin, doeth well. So then he that giveth her in marriage doeth well. We finally got the secret of that in verse 38. It's a father with a virgin daughter. I've heard people quote this thing very bad. It's a father who has a daughter that is a virgin. I've heard just this year, some of you, my daughter is getting up and growing now. I've got to think about this. Who's she going to marry? This is before anybody else ever thinks about her marrying. This is a man with his virgin. And I believe every man that has a daughter for a while never wants her to get married. I don't ever want to get married. I even have that feeling about my grandchildren. You're going to have to really persuade this whole family for it to happen. I had a daughter, my wife and I. I didn't want to get married. And I believe we passed through that. And here is what he says now. If a many man think that he behaveth himself uncomely toward his daughter, virgin, by saying, I don't want you to marry. But if she passes the flower of her age and begins to get beyond a marriageable age, go ahead and let her get married. Let her marry. I think I would have kept my daughter for 30 years. And all of a sudden, this man appeared on the scene. He's very nice to me. He knows her father. You must have your parents' planning consent. You must seek out your pastor to pray. I mean, a lot of people ought to have this on their mind before you even wake up, I'm in love. I remember when Sharman was born. When Hubert was born, I wanted to see if he was handsome. I didn't care the second time. I just wanted to know if she was healthy, had all the fingers and toes, two blue eyes and so forth. My, I was so happy. And I'm telling you, I don't care what you say, you think you're different, I don't care. Because there's something about a father with his virgin. Somehow or another, we think that boys can handle it. And God made them to handle it a little better. But I'm telling you, when a girl slips into love, you better be careful. You better be careful if you give your advice. You better really choose something great. And by the way, potential mother-in-law, if your daughter ever falls in love with a day-by-day honest Christian, consider him as a candidate. He's not bad if he's day-by-day living right. I know his hair point's different, it's red instead of your black, but let it go. It's a trait. I married ceremonially my daughter. I had a lot of problems that day, I will tell you. Was just down the road 7 miles. The florist arrived that morning in shorts. I had never met her before. I walked up to her as gracious as I could, and with tears in my eyes, "You came to my daughter's wedding with shorts?" She didn't know it till I told her. And her face, she was a goodly girl. She was a goodly girl. She had on shorts. Because her face just dropped. She says, "I'm sorry." And I've never known anybody to go and change as quick as that girl went. She lived in Newton Grove, I think it was. And I mean, she changed. Now, that was the day my daughter got married in the presence of a mother and father. And I didn't like shorts. And I made all kinds of mistakes. I was supposed to go out and change my robe and come back with Brother Hubert. And he was standing there, I didn't go out. But it was just as lovely as it could be. Who cares? Who cares about a period when you got a whole bunch of commas and exclamation points? And when it was over, and I went through the line, I don't even think you're supposed to go through the line, you're supposed to be in the line, I went through the line. And I embraced my daughter. I did not have the same feeling toward her husband, but I loved him. I liked him. And then when they got out and went and got in that automobile and somebody put cinder blocks under the four axle wheels, I'm telling you, this preacher was disturbed. I have talked about a delightful thing tonight. And I've got one more thing to say. The wife is bound by the law as long as her husband liveth. But if her husband be dead, she is at liberty. He keeps on saying, let her marry. Let her marry. But if her husband be dead, she is at liberty to be married to whom she will, only in the Lord. But here is another piece of wisdom. Just listen to it. You may marry. But she is happier if she so abide. After my judgment, and I think also that I have the Spirit of God. If that was not true, it would have never been put in the Bible because he would have been a liar. Now, I want you to look at this. I don't care what marriage you came from. I don't care what tragedy you've experienced. If you become a Christian, or he becomes a Christian, you get the Lord in your life with all these traits and all these troubles and all these cares. And you come out of this in your royal 60s, 70s, 80s, and you come out of this, then you have triumphed. You've seen the difference between the traits in your husband's and the troubles. And you've come through now. It will be hard to ever duplicate it. It will be hard to ever duplicate it. You may try. Heaven doesn't hate you. But it's going to be hard to duplicate the one you walked with together with the Lord. It's going to be hard. And I believe it is something to consider. When she passes on or he passes on, please pause and read verses 39 and 40. And if you cannot come up with something gigantic, it'll be hard to ever duplicate it. I have seen this. I've seen it, so I'm just going to tell you what I've seen. And you may marry. I myself would not refuse that. But I have seen Christians, a wife die, a husband works both ways, a husband die, and the wife marry a sleazy guy. What's sleazy? I just got it. I just put that in. A sleazy guy. Or a preacher, his wife died, and he brings home to the family a lady wearing shorts. What happened to him? He could never duplicate it. I've seen preachers give up every conviction in such a marriage. Now, you may marry. I'm telling you right now, you better get yourself straight on that with the Lord. It'd be hard to duplicate it. Nobody can live with you 4 or 5 years, duplicate 45. The word happier is the Greek word makarios. It is not the word happy eulogitas or happy paresmitas. It's just, it's spiritually more prosperous is the word makarios. Consider that. Here, the Apostle Paul, they had a lot of criticism. He was probably a widower, as I said this morning, talking about these things. He had to have the Holy Spirit talk about it. Oh, that we will be able to dwell together in our marriages till death us do part with a greater enjoyment, getting rid of traits. Nobody goes through trouble together without knowing it's trouble. Nobody goes through cares without knowing it's cares. I remember when we had to do everything to make ends meet. I can remember the fourth week of the month, my wife had crackers and Campbell beans up on the shelf, and I'm telling you, it was good. She's often said, you don't have to be rich to have culture. You don't have to be rich to look well. You don't have to be rich to love one another. You do not have to have an affluence. You can have a luxury in one thing, and it'd be wonderful. We bought a piano before we bought anything. I'm sitting on an orange crate. This is a true story. We're sitting on an orange crate playing the piano. Didn't even know it was an orange crate. The piano was so wonderful. Some people buy something else first. Well, we bought a piano. We sat down there in a 2.5-room apartment. This apartment was about 80 years old. Clean now. She took egg crates and painted them lavender, or somewhere between lavender and peach and purple and burgundy, or somewhere now. She mixed a lot of cans we had left, you know. I went and got the egg liners, and I tacked them on the wall up waist. We had a black floor. I painted it black with this purple, burgundy, lavender, peach stuff on it. Then we painted another color. I don't remember that one. I was so attracted to the first one. And I'm telling you, we invited presidents of college to come and eat with us. And we didn't even know how to be embarrassed. We were so happy. We went down to eat with Brother and Sister Kong Soo Kim and Brother Byung Kong Kim. It was wonderful. We've been old Brother Joseph's house. He's got to have me back again, I think. I'm telling you. This is the story, chapter 7, all the way through life. This is all the way home now. Just as interested in who you would remarry after the death of your loved one at the age of 65 or 70 as you were when your father was holding you as a virgin reluctantly to let you go. Same heart. Same precious heart. I believe one of the reasons why my heart has been filled with joy tonight is because we're in such a distressful world of marriage. And I saw a little peek at a delight. Will you please pray that this pastor and his wife will go to heaven with that? As we pray, that God will give you that. Whatever little thing it takes, a lot of big praying to buy a hat. There's nothing in this world we almost lose. We almost lose it. It's the most precious thing we've got. And we almost lose it. Because you have to go through trouble and cares with it. I don't believe there's anything on the face of the earth more fragile than a marriage. But I don't believe there's anything stronger than a Bible one. I don't believe you could ever attract the Virgin Joseph to any woman if that is in his life what God whispers to him. And I don't believe you'll ever be able to convince an Anna or a Simeon in the New Testament to have married and missed the closing days of their life walking around in the temple waiting for Messiah to come. Those two extremities, our marriage is sandwiched between it. What are we going to do with it? I want all of you young people tonight that are engaged or contemplating, you don't have to come with the boy, if you contemplate in your heart about marriage, I want all of you young people who are unmarried who contemplate it. Now, we're probably talking about high school, but you're not going steady now. But you are truly contemplating marriage before the Lord. I wish you would come and kneel tonight, and I wish all parents would come and kneel tonight, and all married couples would come and kneel tonight. We're just going to pray, and we're going home. I want my wife to come with me. If your husband is not here tonight, pray for him tonight. If your daughter is not here tonight, pray for her tonight, your son. God would give us the fruit of the considerations of this day from 1 Corinthians 7.
1: 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In June of 1974, Dr. O. Talmage Spence was led of the Lord to begin an independent church and school that would be a holy laboratory where anything that was true could be preached without the fear of condemnation from ecclesiastical leaders. He gave his life to the preaching and preservation of the Word of God. Dr. Spence went to be with his Lord in July of the year 2000. 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

0: Open thou mine eyes, that I may behold wondrous things out of thy law. As we draw aside to the burning bush of God's holy word, may the Spirit of God bless this reading to be a lamp to your feet and a light to your path. The scripture reading is from the Authorized Version of the Bible.
1: The first book of Samuel, otherwise called the first book of the Kings. Chapter 27. And David said in his heart, I shall now perish one day by the hand of Saul. There is nothing better for me than that I should speedily escape into the land of the Philistines, and Saul shall despair of me to seek me any more in any coast of Israel, so shall I escape out of his hand. And David arose, and he passed over with the 600 men that were with him unto Achish the son of Maoch, king of Gath. And David dwelt with Achish at Gath, he and his men, every man with his household, even David with his two wives, Ahinoam the Jezreelitess, and Abigail the Carmelitess, Nabal's wife. And it was told Saul that David was fled to Gath, and he sought no more again for him. And David said unto Achish, If I have now found grace in thine eyes, let them give me a place in some town in the country, that I may dwell there. For why should thy servant dwell in the royal city with thee? Then Achish gave him Ziklag that day. Wherefore Ziklag pertaineth unto the kings of Judah unto this day. And the time that David dwelt in the country of the Philistines was a full year and 4 months. And David and his men went up and invaded the Geshurites and the Gezrites and the Amalekites, for those nations were of old the inhabitants of the land, as thou goest to Shur, even unto the land of Egypt. And David smote the land, and left neither man nor woman alive, and took away the sheep and the oxen and the asses and the camels and the apparel, and returned and came to Achish. And Achish said, Whither have ye made a road today? And David said, Against the south of Judah, and against the south of the Jerahmeelites, and against the south of the Kenites. And David saved neither man nor woman alive to bring tidings to Gath, saying, Lest they should tell on us, saying, So did David, and so will be his manner all the while he dwelleth in the country of the Philistines. And Achish believed David, saying, He hath made his people Israel utterly to abhor him. Therefore he shall be my servant forever.
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0: The internationally known evangelist, Dr. Bob Jones Sr., during his earthly ministry, was one of God's great warriors for the faith.
1: My friends, in my evangelistic work throughout the years and in many places, I have met some strange, tragic cases. Sometimes I've seen a girl who had got into some serious trouble. And she said to me, "Dr. Jones, I don't see why I could ever do that sort of thing. How did I get in this kind of fix? How did this thing happen to me?" Then sometimes I've seen men even behind prison bars. And they've said to me, "You know, this was so sudden. I got into trouble just like this, and I don't know why I did that." I remember one time a friend of mine, a banker, a fine man. I knew him well. I liked him. And there were some irregularities in the bank, and his bank failed. And then the man went to the penitentiary, and I went to see him. And he stood there behind the bars. He said, "Oh, Dr. Bob, how did I do this? Think of me in jail. Think of me behind these bars. Think of me a prisoner." It was all so sudden. Well, it wasn't sudden. No man ever fell suddenly. No girl ever fell suddenly. No girl ever had the tragedy in her life that she wasn't prepared for the tragedy. What you do in the hour of crisis will depend on what you were before that time. If you have the right kind of character, if you're the right kind of folks, when the hour of crisis comes, you'll meet the time all right. Your faith will bolster you up. The grace of God in your heart will give you stamina, and you know how to face the issue. I'd like to get that idea over to you today. You don't fall suddenly. When you fall, the fall may be sudden in the eyes of men, but you fell before the fall. You fell the first time you began to hold on to thoughts you shouldn't have had. You began to think, and you kept thinking and thinking, and along a certain line, until then the hour of tragedy came. As we look into the faces of thousands of young people who are from all over the world, we tell these young people, if you don't learn to think right, you'll never learn to live right. No man lives right unless he thinks right. That's according to the Word of God. The Bible makes it clear, as a man thinketh in his heart, so is he. Do you know what heart thinking is? Heart thinking is not the same kind of thinking as head thinking. Heart thinking influences head thinking. But heart thinking and head thinking are not the same. They are more or less tied up together. I remember years ago when I was a young man, I heard the head of a great education institution say that there isn't an unclean young person, an unclean mind in his institution, he said. There isn't one of them that can think as accurately as he could think if he wasn't clean. There isn't a legitimate thing in this world that you couldn't do better if you're a clean, upright, Christian, thinking person. You can do anything better. There isn't a mathematician that wouldn't be a better mathematician if his heart and life was right and his thinking was right, if his thoughts were hitched up to God Almighty. We are told in the Bible to bring every thought into captivity to the Lord Jesus. Every thought into captivity to the Lord Jesus. That's in the Bible. Now, one time a man was in a certain town. There's a lovely bank on the corner. Every day this man went to his business by the bank. When he walked by one day, it suddenly occurred to him that somebody could break into that bank. And every time he'd pass, he'd think somebody could come in here and steal this money. And he kept passing the bank two or three times a day, every time thinking the same thing. One day he walked by there and said, "I could get that money. If I want to do it, I know exactly how I could do it. I could go through a certain door and blow up this safe and hours of the night and do it quietly and get the money and wouldn't anybody know it." But he said, "Of course, I wouldn't do that. I'm not that kind of man." But he kept thinking he could get it. And then he kept thinking how easy it would be for him to get it. And one night he said, "This is a night." And that fellow slipped around there and broke in the bank and blew up the safe. Got the money, went to the penitentiary. Now he thought wrong. He thought about stealing. He thought how easy it would be for him to steal. And he kept thinking, until he became the thief, and everybody was surprised. Sometimes a man gets into trouble that everybody thinks so honest and so upright and so straight. Why, they don't realize that that fellow all the time was thinking wrong. As a man thinketh in his heart, so is he. Now, if you don't learn to think right, you never will be right. Well, you say, Bob Jones, I can't help what I think. I just have these thoughts. Well, you can help what you think. If you can't, you ought to be in an insane asylum. You're a dangerous character going around town if you can't control your thoughts. Now, you can control your thoughts. The way to think right is first to get right. Out of the heart comes the issues of life. If you'll get the right kind of a heart, if you'll get forgiveness for sin, if you'll come to God and let God give you a clean heart, you can have clean thoughts. For men think out of their hearts and not out of their heads. You don't have to force your heart to think. You have to force your head to think. You have to center your mind on a problem that you're trying to work. Or center your mind on something that you say, I must do now this thing. And you force your mind to it. But not so with your heart. Out of the heart comes the issues of life. You know, men are what do what they do because they are what they are. They live like they live because they are what they are. That's what's the matter with men. The trouble with the whole wide world is right here. Men do not have the right kind of hearts. And they think along the wrong lines and keep thinking along the wrong lines until after a while they do wrong things. And people are horrified and say, how on earth did that happen? Who'd ever thought he'd have done that? Who'd ever thought that girl would have lived like she was living? Who ever thought she was that kind? Well, you were that kind all the time. You didn't have to be. You just kept thinking and thinking and thinking until the crash came. And you know, many women, the most awful crash in the world is a crash of character. A fallen woman, a wrecked man, disgrace and dishonor. You know, I think hell is a place of eternal dishonor. Every woman that walks up and down the corridors of hell is disgraced. And every man that's lost is dishonored forever. I can think of no hell quite like that. I was in a home some time ago where shame had come. A girl, her mother said, you know, she just wouldn't mind when she's little. She wouldn't. I try to get to read a Bible. I try to get to pray. And I try to get to go to church and Sunday school and think the right kind of things, and she wouldn't. And little by little, she began to drift and look at her now. Many women, it's an awful thing to make a mess of your life. And every last one of you is going to do it if you don't get right with God. Sooner or later, sometime, somewhere, you're going to be overtaken with some kind of evil consequences unless you get right with God Almighty and are able to think God's thoughts after him. Able to think under the power and control of the Holy Spirit sent to you by Almighty God. Now, why don't you folks who are listening? You've made a mess of your life, some of you. And you're going to keep on messing it up worse and worse if you don't get right. Why don't you get right? God can give you grace to make you what you ought to be. And he can give you power to think his thoughts after him and to bring all your thoughts into captivity to the Lord Jesus Christ. Our Heavenly Father, we pray thee that somebody who may have listened to this message today may yield himself completely and unconditionally to the Lord Jesus Christ. Help us Christians to watch our steps and to be careful and faithful in all the things we do, and help us to be true in our thinking. And help us know we cannot be true unless God gives us grace. So give us that grace. We pray in the precious name of the Lord Jesus Christ. Amen.
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1: Today on Forwarding the Faith, we want to deal with this privilege burden of women in the home. We read in 1 Timothy chapter 5 concerning women that they tend to be idle, wandering about from house to house, and not only idle, but tattlers also and busybodies, speaking things which they ought not to speak. And Paul told Timothy, I will therefore that the younger women marry, bear children, guide the house, and give none occasion to the adversary to speak reproachfully, for some are already turned aside after Satan. When we carefully read the unfolding of womanhood in the Bible, we certainly must go back to the book of beginnings, the book of Genesis, where we see more of the perfect desire that God had in creating women. We find that when God made man on the sixth day, and we believe possibly it was around the noon hour or maybe 9 o'clock in the morning, the time of the morning sacrifice concept of the Old Testament, and certainly the animals were made just before man. Then God brought the animals to man to see what he would name them, and then he placed Adam into a deep sleep and took a rib and the flesh surrounding that rib. And we read of a Hebrew word that is not mentioned in any other context in the Bible. It is that word weya ben, which literally means that God built her. He constructed her. He formed her. He fashioned her. And throughout Scripture, she will become the appointed builder of man's house. We read of this in Exodus. In the early part, there's a statement that is made that may bring some question about it, but it is when God honored the midwives. In verse 20 of chapter 1 of Exodus, therefore God dealt well with the midwives, and the people multiplied and waxed very mighty. And it came to pass, because the midwives feared God, that he made them houses. This is not referring to a structured house, but it is that Hebrew word, weyaben, that through children, the midwives, God blessed their womb with many children, and their houses were built because of God's appointment in their lives of touching that womb. We also read of the burden that Rachel told her husband in chapter 30 of the book of Genesis, that when Rachel saw that she bare Jacob no children, Rachel envied her sister and said unto Jacob, give me children or else I die. And Jacob's anger was kindled against Rachel, and he said, am I in God's stead, who hath withheld from thee the fruit of thy womb? And she, Rachel, said, "Behold, my maid Bilhah, go in unto her, that she may bear upon my knees, that I may also have children by her." It is that word, weyabin, that I may be built by her. But it is in the context of the giving of children. So when God built, constructed, formed, fashioned woman, different than the word that is used when God made man, that is more of the term of the potter making a piece of pottery, a vessel. But to the woman, there is an especial care of construction, of building, of forming the very form of a woman. It's the unique care of God that was given in the creation, construction of her, but she will be the appointed one to build and construct the house of man in the giving of children to the man. But when Eve fell into sin initially and convinced her husband to partake of the forbidden fruit, we now see that Adam was looking to her to be the mother of life, to be the one who will bring forth the changes within the home. And we find that although Adam was the first to start naming the animals and then naming the woman, Isha, he stated that she is bone of my bone and flesh of my flesh. But once the fall came, it is evident in the latter part of chapter 3 and going into chapter 4 specifically that Eve is the one that will start naming the children. She named Cain, believing that he was the Lord incarnate, that he was the fulfillment of the promise of Genesis 3:15, the acquired one from God. But then Abel, meaning vapor, transitory, she did not view him as well as she viewed Cain. But then in the death of Abel, as Cain killed him, another son came by the name of Seth, and she once again names the child as the appointed one in the stead of Abel. One of the things that is clearly told to us in Genesis chapter 3, after the fall, that God will judge man and judge the earth from whence man came, and will make it clear that this curse has come because he hearkened to the voice of his wife. It certainly indicates the powerful influence that a woman, a wife, has on her husband. Even though he is the head of the home, she has the capacity, she has the ability to bring about influence upon him. And a strong woman, a woman of character, needs to be very careful that she does not manipulate her husband to do what she wants him to do. We must realize in the story of the fall found in Genesis chapter 3 that Eve was tempted by the serpent, but Adam was not tempted by the serpent. He was tempted by his wife, the temptress of the home, and by hearkening unto her that the fall of mankind came. From this point, as we carefully read in the Bible the powerful influence that women had within a home, we read of Lot's wife. No doubt the influence that she had on her husband in the book of Genesis in chapter 12 and going into chapter 13, was she the woman, was she the temptress that convinced Lot to make the choice? We read back in Genesis chapter 13 of this phrase that when Lot lifted up his eyes and beheld all the plains of the Jordan, that it was well watered everywhere before the Lord destroyed Sodom and Gomorrah, even as the garden of the Lord, like the land of Egypt, as thou comest to Zoar, then Lot chose him all the plain of the Jordan. It's evident in verse 10 that there was a process of time after Abraham told him, you make your decision and I'll go in the opposite direction. But it causes one to wonder at the end, particularly the realization of the ending of this story of Lot, that if his wife was not an influence in the decision that he made, and then finally going to Sodom itself, we find that some of his daughters married men from Sodom. And in the exodus from Sodom, we find that his wife looked back and God judged her by turning her into a pillar of salt. We read in the New Testament in Peter's writings that Lot was vexed daily by living in Sodom. What made this man to choose going into that terrible city? And what caused that man to remain in that wicked, strange flesh city? Was it his wife that was always lingering when it came to the understanding of the right decisions in life? And by the time we get to Luke chapter 17, as the Lord himself was warning his disciples about things in the end time, it will just be materialism, the things that will be the great temptation to God's people. And it is in the context of that that Jesus made the observation, remember Lot's wife. Oh, that our wives will not get caught up in the materialism of our time, begin to wane in their heart concerning the will of God. They're just wanting things and more things and better things for the children and better things for the home, and they want their husband to be making more money, that it begins to profoundly affect how that family will live. The powerful, materialistic thinking of a wife, of a mother. May God help us as we continue in this burden in our next broadcast of women in the home and the powerful influences that women have had over the thousands of years upon their husbands and upon their children.

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0: Foundations Bible College in Dunn, North Carolina brings you this gospel broadcast with its founder, Dr. O. Talmage Spence. As a preacher of righteousness for more than 50 years, Dr. Spence proclaimed the conviction and compassion of the very Word of God. The Wonderful Word Hour is brought to you with the earnest prayer that the Bible will become dearer to the heart and that the spiritual warfare against sin and error will become stronger in the life. And now, here's a pointed message from the Bible by Dr. Spence.
1: Rejoice onward to meet the foe.
2: I read God's Word from the book of Isaiah, chapter 2, verse 22. 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I sometimes feel reluctant to preach just from a text in the Bible. I suppose the reason for this is that I am concerned about the audience and the ear thinking that I am making something out of the text to fabricate my own message. For a text without a context is a presumptuous pretext. Every word of God stands not as an island, but in the center and fountain of the glorious Logos, the Word of the living God. This particular text uttered by the great prophet Isaiah, a text that just bolts out of the context like a bolt of lightning. Cease ye from man whose breath is in his nostrils, for wherein is he to be accounted of? Of course, if you were to read chapter 1 and chapter 2, the previous verses, the great ground of the context, you would see that Isaiah had laid the groundwork well. And this text isn't just an island, but it is deeply rooted in all that had gone before it and what Isaiah would say afterward. In Isaiah chapter 1, he likens this great nation of Israel, who has gone back on God, who is backslidden and going down deep into the apostasy of the time. He asked heaven to hear and earth to hear that the ox knoweth his owner and the ass his master's crib, but that Israel would not consider. And he goes on, the prophet, describing Israel. Israel, the head, from the head to the foot, one putrefying sore. But as Isaiah launches on out into the larger ocean of human life, by the end of chapter 2, verse 22, he says, cease ye from man whose breath is in his nostrils. Notice, not cease ye from Israel, for all have sinned. All mankind is in the pollution. Cease ye from all men. Cease ye from man. Man is not safe, even in the presence of man. Man aborts man's seed. Man harbors man's criminals. Man condones man's iniquity. Man is not safe, even in the presence of himself, of another man. Our present problems around this world have been promulgated, and they have been enacted by man. Oh yes, there is a devil, the personal devil, and we believe in the personality of demons. But this is not a foregone conclusion to the whole problem, for our present problems are made by men. Cease ye from man, all men are born in sin. The root of the problem on this planet is man. Lucifer fell from a heaven, but Adam fell on the earth. The root problem of man is sin. Sin started in our relationships with a man. His name was Adam. And sin is going to end up with the man of sin, the Antichrist. The man started, and the man of sin will culminate it as we look with prospect for our wonderful Lord to return and do his work in the end time. But man obscures his problems and covers his sins by feigning to be righteous, feigning to be human, with his human righteousness and human rights. And all of this goes under the guise of the dignity of man that clothes the actual depravity of man. In our modern time of neo-Christianity, neo-orthodoxy, neo-morality, neo-evangelicalism, neo-Pentecostalism, and the charismatic fever, yes, this is all a result of man's human ingenuity, weaving a new kind of Christianity, which is really impossible. But it's the same old man. It's the same Adamic man and his nature. For we must cease from man and man's ways and find a solution above man. You know, every kingdom on the planet receives life from above. The vegetable kingdom receives its life from the sun, the rain, and the clouds. I know it's rooted in the soil, but if it was not for that wonderful working power of the sun, and then the kingdom of the animals received their food from a kingdom below them, provided by a kingdom above them. And we too, if we are ever born again, we will be born from above, above man, above his ways. We will find in Jesus Christ the God-man who came from above and brought this new birth and life from above. You'll notice that it says, "Cease ye from man whose breath is in his nostrils." His breath is not even as low as his respiratory system. His breath is not even in his oxygen chamber that expands his chest and amplifies his physique. No, the Bible says, "Cease ye from man whose breath is right here in his nostrils." A thumb and a finger could close it, could stop it. "Cease ye from man who is so frail, to say nothing of so wicked." And you know, there are those in our time, neo people, the neo crowd, says that Adam in the Garden of Eden were only symbols of a kind of tragedy in human experience, probably genealogically or biologically or psychologically or sociologically or some kind of oddly. Yes, but the fall of man was more than just an act, a scene, a symbol of tragedy in human experience. The Adamic fall was a full fall, a final fall, a sudden fall in time, space, and history by a real man and a real woman. It was not just an experience in human experiences, but it was an act and an event that polluted the entire human race. Do not think lightly of that fall, dear friend. Do not assume it to be temporary, to be just a tragedy in the school of human goodness. No, man is fallen. Man, who was made in the image and likeness of God, no other creature like him. When God created Adam, Adam was God's closest relative. Undoubtedly, he would commune with him and walk with him and talk with him. He was made in the image and likeness of God. Probably angels paused in their myriad actions across the galaxy and wondered when they saw God commune with a man made of the dust. But lying deeper is the capacity of man to commit deep, dark sins, as well as to be enabled by amazing grace to be indwelt by the Holy Spirit, to have a conscience void of offense toward God and man. Yes, man has power to remain in that corruption by just doing nothing. Man, the choice of man to sin started by listening and doubting, by being self-willed and desirous. And the consequences brought a moral destruction to the image and likeness of God. And now man is scarred and warped and torn and crooked. It's something like fever in a body crookedness in a gun barrel, or the electrical force in a magnetic field. He's polluted. He's filled with iniquity and shame. But oh, thank God. The verse implies a question. Cease ye from man whose breath is in his nostrils, for wherein is he to be accounted of? Now, wherein is he to be accounted of lays a question with a possibility. For there is a way to be accounted of as a sinner. And that accounting cannot be accounted for by man. Man cannot save himself. But oh, thank God for the God-man who became flesh and dwelt among us, that we might behold the glory of the only begotten of the Father, full of grace and truth. And then there will come forth and pour forth out of the Holy Scriptures, he is a godly man, a righteous man, a just man, a perfect man in his generations. It takes the adjective, because you must have man qualified through regeneration, through the new birth, in order that he may become a different man, unlike other men, a born-again man, a sanctified man, a separated man, a spirit-filled man. In the Greek of the New Testament, we meet four men in the New Testament: Mr. Natural Man, Mr. Carnal Man, Mr. Spiritual Man, and Mr. Spirit-filled Man. I sometimes roll those Greek words across my tongue, and they almost give music. Mr. Psukikos, Mr. Sarkikos, Mr. Pneumatikos. And then there is the pleres, the fullness man, the spirit-filled man. Oh, that God today would teach us, and that we would allow him, through the Spirit, by the Word, to cease from man and men. Men cannot solve our national problems. Cease from salute. I feel like Will Rogers sometime. The first step in getting peace is to get rid of peace conferences. He never told us what the second step was, but the Bible has it. After we have gotten rid of them, human peace conferences, invite the Prince of Peace to come in and be chairman and moderator, that he will bring in the glory of the grace of God, that our sins may be forgiven, the power of sin broken in our life. We may live a separated, dedicated, and he may consecrate us to the whole will of God for the generation in which we live. This very day, this opportunity is afforded through the gospel. This very day, the Holy Spirit takes the Word of God to the human heart. And this very day, you can cease from yourself and cease from man and turn to the true and living God and be born again. Will you do it today? In Jesus' name, amen.
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0: Open thou mine eyes, that I may behold wondrous things out of thy law. As we draw aside to the burning bush of God's holy word, may the Spirit of God bless this reading to be a lamp to your feet and a light to your path. The scripture reading is from the Authorized Version of the Bible.
1: The First Epistle of Paul the Apostle to the Corinthians, Chapter 8. Now, as touching things offered unto idols, we know that we all have knowledge. Knowledge puffeth up, but charity edifieth. And if any man think that he knoweth anything, he knoweth nothing yet as he ought to know. But if any man love God, the same is known of him. As concerning therefore the eating of those things that are offered in sacrifice unto idols, we know that an idol is nothing in the world, and that there is none other God but one. For though there be that are called gods, whether in heaven or in earth, as there be gods many and lords many, but to us there is but one God, the Father, of whom are all things, and we in him, and one Lord Jesus Christ, by whom are all things, and we by him. Howbeit, there is not in every man that knowledge. For some with conscience of the idol unto this hour eat it as a thing offered unto an idol, and their conscience being weak is defiled. But meat commendeth us not to God. For neither if we eat are we the better, neither if we eat not are we the worse. But take heed, lest by any means this liberty of yours become a stumbling block to them that are weak. For if any man see thee, which hast knowledge, sit at meat in the idol's temple, shall not the conscience of him which is weak be emboldened to eat those things which are offered to idols, and through thy knowledge shall the weak brother perish, for whom Christ died? But when ye sin so against the brethren, and wound their weak conscience, ye sin against Christ. Wherefore, if meat make my brother to offend, I will eat no flesh while the world standeth, lest I make my brother to offend.
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0: 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A Call from History Past draws us to some historical event or person found in church history that reveals strength and courage needed in these end time days. 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
1: The year is 1843, and Scotland is grieving. In Dundee, the young minister Robert Murray McShane has died at only 29 years of age. His ministry was brief, but his influence had been deep. Many had felt that they had known a man who lived near God. His preaching called his congregation to the deeper life. His prayers came from the inner chamber of fellowship with Christ. His people loved him as a pastor whose life was a sermon of holiness. But someone must preserve the testimony. Someone must gather the letters, journals, sermons, and spiritual remains. Someone must tell future generations that God has shown through that young life. That man was Andrew Bonar. Andrew Bonar was not only the friend and biographer of McShane, he was a Scottish pastor, theologian, missionary-hearted servant, man of prayer, and one of the significant ministers of 19th century Scotland. He lived from 1810 to 1892. And he is remembered for deep spirituality, devotion to prayer, revival burden in his preaching, and his authorship of the famous biography of Robert Murray McShane. This is the story of Andrew Bonar, a man who reminds us that the church needs not only those who burn brightly, but those who faithfully preserve the flame. Andrew Alexander Bonar was born in Edinburgh, Scotland in 1810. He belonged to a remarkable family. His brother, Horatius Bonar, would become one of Scotland's great hymn writers. Andrew himself would become a pastor and author whose devotional writings have strengthened believers for generations. Scotland in his youth was a land of strong Presbyterian heritage. The memory of the Reformation, the Covenanters, and spiritual awakening still shape the spiritual atmosphere there. Yet the church also faced danger, cold formalism, spiritual dullness, and controversy over the relationship between the church and civil authority. Bonar grew up in that world. He received theological training, but his ministry would not be academic alone. He believed truth must touch the heart. He believed doctrine must lead to a life of holiness. He believed a minister must live before God, not simply speak before men. One of the most important relationships in Andrew Bonar's life was his friendship with Robert Murray McShane. They shared a burden for holiness, prayer, revival, missions, and the conversion of souls. They were young men together in an age when Scotland needed awakening. They spoke together of Christ. They prayed together. They longed for the church to be revived. In 1839, Bonar traveled with McShane, Alexander Black, and Alexander Keith on the Church of Scotland's mission of inquiry concerning the Jews. That journey deepened their burden for Israel and for the spread of the gospel among all nations. Bonar's later biography of McShane, Memoir and Remains of the Reverend Robert Murray McShane, became one of the best-known devotional biographies in Christian literature. It preserved not only the events of McShane's life, but the details of his walk with God. The work remains widely available today and is still identified as Bonar's biographical account of McShane's spiritual life. That biography may be Bonar's most famous contribution. Through it, McShane's testimony continued to preach long after his voice had fallen silent. But Andrew Bonar must not be remembered only as another man's biographer. He was himself a faithful minister. He served as pastor of Colas and later in Glasgow, where he labored for many years. His ministry was marked by prayer and scripture. He preached Christ. He cared for souls. He wrote for the strengthening of believers. He urged Christians toward holiness. He carried a burden for revival. Bonar belonged to that line of ministers who believed that the pastor's life was an important testimony. A sermon may be correct, but if the man is cold, proud, prayerless, or careless, the ministry loses its spiritual weight. Bonar understood that the hidden life feeds the public work. The prayer closet gives strength to the pulpit. The word nourishes the soul before it feeds the congregation. And holiness in secret gives fragrance to ministry in public. Andrew Bonar wrote with pastoral purpose, to help believers know God, to understand the Scriptures, and to walk in truth. He wrote on biblical subjects, devotional themes, prophecy, holiness, and the life of faith. His well-known work on Leviticus helped many see Christ and gospel truth in a book often neglected by casual readers. Bonar believed all Scripture speaks of God's holiness and redeeming purpose. This reveals something important about his theology. He did not treat the Old Testament as a closed or lifeless book. He saw the unity of Scripture. He believed the sacrifices, priesthood, altar, blood, and worship of Leviticus pointed forward to the work of Jesus Christ. A minister who can help believers read Leviticus with reverence has given the church a true gift. Andrew Bonar lived through the disruption of 1843, when many ministers left the established Church of Scotland and formed the Free Church of Scotland. The issue centered on the spiritual independence of the church and freedom from improper state interference in church matters. Bonar joined the Free Church. That decision came with cost. Ministers who walked out often left buildings, stipends, security, and social ease. They believed Christ alone is head of the church, and that his church must not be ruled by civil power. He was not a man seeking controversy for its own sake, but when conscience and truth required a stand, Andrew Bonar took it. Andrew Bonar carried a special burden for the Jewish people. In 1839, his journey with McShane and others was part of a wider evangelical concern in Scotland for missions to Israel. He believed the promises of God concerning Israel should stir prayer, preaching, and gospel witness. This missionary burden enlarged his ministry. He was not content for the church to think only of itself. The gospel must go outward. Christ must be preached to Jew and Gentile. There is a special providence in Bonar's role as the biographer of McShane. Some men are used by God through a short, timely ministry. Others are used to preserve and interpret that ministry for later generations. Bonar did this faithfully. Had he written a flattering, careless biography, McShane might have become a sentimental figure. But Bonar preserved the spiritual integrity of the man. He showed McShane's struggles, prayers, discipline, hunger for holiness, and burden for souls. In doing so, Andrew Bonar gave the church more than a life story. He gave an instrument of conviction. Many readers have finished that memoir not simply admiring McShane, but asking, "Do I live such a walk with God?" This is the mark of a useful Christian biography. It does not make us worship the servant, but turns our eyes to the Lord who made the servant fruitful. Consider the providence of God in Andrew Bonar's life. A boy is born in Edinburgh into a family that was serious about spiritual things. He becomes a minister in a generation of evangelical awakening. He walks in close friendship with Robert Murray McShane. He travels in mission concern for the Jews. He stands with the Free Church in a costly hour. He shepherds congregations across decades and writes books and devotional works. He preserves McShane's testimony for the whole church. God used him not by spectacle, but by faithfulness. Bonar's life reminds us that God uses the faithful. The church needs men who preach, pray, write, remember, preserve, and serve for a lifetime. Andrew Bonar presses upon us the duty of holy remembrance. Hebrews says, "Remember them which have the rule over you, who have spoken unto you the word of God, whose faith follow." This is what Bonar helped the church do. He remembered a faithful servant so others could follow his faith. We live in an age that forgets quickly. We chase what is new. We lose touch with the lives that God has used before us. But Christian memory is important. History is not a museum for curiosity. It is a treasury of witness. We should ask ourselves, are we learning from those who walked with God? Are we preserving testimonies of faithfulness for the next generation? Are we living lives worth remembering, not for our praise, but for Christ's glory? Bonar calls us to a ministry of faithfulness, steady, humble, prayerful, and Christ-like. Andrew Bonar was a pastor, writer, friend, biographer, and servant of the Free Church of Scotland. He did not seek to eclipse McShane. He helped the church to remember him. He did not build his influence through display. He built it through prayer, pastoral labor, scripture, and spiritual earnestness. His legacy is a reminder that God uses more than public greatness. He uses faithful friends. He uses careful writers. He uses praying pastors. He uses men who preserve holy testimony for generations still to come. May the life of Andrew Bonar remind us to walk with God, to cherish the memory of faithful servants, and to leave behind a testimony that points others not to ourselves, but to Jesus Christ, our Lord.
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Then were there brought unto him little children, that he should put his hands on them and pray. And the disciples rebuked them. But Jesus said, Suffer little children, and forbid them not to come unto me, for of such is the kingdom of heaven.

And Jesus called a little child unto him, and set him in the midst of them, and said, Verily I say unto you, except ye be converted, and become as little children, ye shall not enter into the kingdom of heaven. Whosoever therefore shall humble himself as this little child, the same is the greatest in the kingdom of heaven.

Christ, the superlative, the King of Kings, the Lord of Lords, the Song of Songs. 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

0: Foundations Bible College now presents the message of the founder, a timely sermon from the founder and first president of our college and seminary. In June 1974, Dr. O'Talmage Spence was led of the Lord to begin an independent church and school that would be a holy laboratory where anything that was true could be preached without the fear of condemnation from ecclesiastical leaders. He gave his life to the preaching and preservation of the Word of God. Dr. Spence went home to be with his Lord in July of the year 2000. And now here is today's message from the founder, Dr. O'Talmage Spence.
1: I want us to turn to 1 Corinthians, the 7th chapter. I will not read the entire chapter again, but I do want to go back and read some of the very important parts of the outline. 1 Corinthians 7:1. Now concerning the things whereof ye wrote unto me, it is good for a man not to touch a woman. Nevertheless, to avoid fornication, let every man have his own wife, and let every woman have her own husband. Verse 5, defraud ye not, or refrain ye not the other, except it be with consent for a time, that you may give yourselves to fasting and prayer and come together again, that Satan tempt you not for your incontinency. But I speak this by permission and not by commandment, for I would that all men were even as myself, but every man hath his proper gift of God, one after this manner and another after that. I say therefore to the unmarried and widows, it is good for them if they abide even as I, but if they cannot contain, let them marry. For it is better to marry than burn. And unto the married, I command, yet not I, but the Lord, let not the wife depart from her husband. But and if she depart, let her remain unmarried, or be reconciled to her husband, and let not the husband put away his wife. But to the rest I speak, I, not the Lord. If any brother hath a wife that believeth not, and she be pleased to dwell with him, let him not put her away. And the woman which an husband that believeth not, and if he be pleased to dwell with her, let her not leave him. For the unbelieving husband is sanctified by the wife, the unbelieving wife is sanctified by the husband, else were your children unclean, but now are they holy. But if the unbelieving depart, let him depart. A brother or sister is not under bondage in such cases, but God hath called us to peace. For what knowest thou, O wife, whether thou shalt save thy husband? Oh, how knowest thou, O man, whether thou shalt save thy wife? But as God hath distributed to every man, as the Lord hath called every one, so let him walk, and so ordain I in all churches. Verse 25. Now concerning virgins, I have no commandment of the Lord, yet I give my judgment as one that hath obtained mercy of the Lord to be faithful. I suppose, therefore, that it is good for the present distress, I say, that it is good for a man so to be. Art thou bound unto a wife? Seek not to be loosed. Art thou loosed from a wife? Seek not a wife. But and if thou marry, thou hast not sinned. And if a virgin marry, she hath not sinned. Nevertheless, such shall have trouble in the flesh. But I spare you. But this I say, brethren, the time is short. It remaineth that both they that have wives be as though they have none, and they that weep as though they wept not, and they that rejoice as though they rejoice not, and they that buy as though they possess not. And they that use this world as not abusing it, for the fashion of this world passeth away. But I would have you without carefulness. May I interrupt This is an old English word. What I would have you without cares. He that is unmarried careth for the things that belong to the Lord, how he may please the Lord. But he that is married careth for the things that are of the world, how he may please his wife. There's difference also between a wife and a virgin. The unmarried woman careth for the things of the Lord, that she may be holy both in body and in spirit, but she that is married careth for the things of the world, how he may please her husband, how she may please her husband. And this I speak for your own profit, not that I may cast a snare upon you, but for that which is comely, that you may attend unto the Lord without distraction. But if any man think that he behaveth himself uncomely toward his virgin, if she pass the flower of her age, and need so require, let him do what he will, for he sinneth not. Let them marry. Nevertheless, be he that standeth steadfast in his heart, having no necessity, but hath power over his own will, and hath so decreed in his heart that he will keep his virgin, doeth well. So then he that giveth her in marriage doeth well, but he that giveth her not in marriage doeth better. The wife is bound by the law as long as her husband liveth. But if her husband be dead, she is at liberty to be married to whom she will, only in the Lord. But she is happier if she so abide after my judgment. And I think also that I have the Spirit of God. Let us pray about this. Our Heavenly Father, tonight we want to continue the sermon of the morning. We believe this is a very difficult chapter for people. And there are some who take a stand against Paul because they believe, does not advocate marriage for earth. And then there are others who misunderstand his very words and consider it only an opinion instead of the infallible, inerrant word. We pray that you would help us to understand this chapter, and may we not leave it as the pastor until we have communicated it. Bless us now in our introduction, summary of the morning, and lead us on to the three concluding sections of the chapter. In Jesus' precious name, amen. Now, some of the things I wanted to remember from the morning sermon. I said in my introduction that there have been times in history when marriage was such a great joy. I believe that in our own English-speaking world, I know that not everybody will agree with this, but I believe that there were days in the kings of England, the queens of England, when a great example was given. I, of course, was in favor of the American Revolutionary War, that we start the United States. But I have never been a hater of English history. It is a part of me. Not everything England did was wrong, just as not everything America has done is right. But I think in the English-speaking world there have been some times of outstanding marriages. I believe royal marriages have had a great moral example to the English-speaking world in days gone by. I believe in our own 20th century, that which was called the greatest romance of this century became the greatest tragedy. And it came from the royal house of England. But we are living in times now when there is great distress about marriage. Many things are coming up on the Christian agenda. Should we have babies? Do we want our children to grow up in this world? Do we want to be barren? Do we want a convenient marriage that rejects the family? I mentioned to you in my introduction of seven times in the Bible that was a great distress to marriage. The first was war, and that the Bible protected a married couple for at least a year, and there seems to have been 2 to 3 years left for them to build a house, and it could be accrued up to 3, 4, or 5 years before he was to go to war. For the Bible knew that war would hurt a marriage. If I were to find a point in time that began to crack the home, it was World War II. When sons were dislodged and made soldiers in lonely outposts, waiting for a last 7-day period to go overseas, at the very wonderful discovery of their masculinity, war hurt us and caused us to sin many distressful marriages. And then I mentioned the concubinage. War separated us from an honorable period of marriage, and concubinage destroyed the privacy of marriage and put people too close. I will always believe, although the Bible doesn't say it, that in Noah's ark there were at least 6 rooms on the top floor. 3 of those rooms were for the 3 sons of Noah to have privacy. I don't believe they all slept in the same room. I don't believe they undressed altogether. 3 rooms for 3 married sons, 1 room for Noah and his wife, 1 room for cooking and eating, and 1 room for worship. The Bible doesn't say that happened, but propriety says it. That's why the uncovering of the nakedness of Noah after the flood in his drinking of wine, which may never have fermented before that quickly. The propriety of 1 year and 10 days in an ark still held for 2 brothers, and they walked backward with a garment to cover their father. So close quarters and concubinage destroying privacy will occasion distress and could occasion sexual sins. This is not in the Bible either, but familiarity breeds contempt, and over-familiarity can destroy home. We're talking about now in our day, babysitter, 16, 17 years old, having an affair with the father of the children they're taking care of. We should not raise our children by remote control from dance floors or the workplace through incompetent people. I really believe we got to raise our own children. But it's not only concubinage, there is also barrenness. A barren woman now longs for a child, and those that can have them will abort them. And there are those who choose barrenness by occupation and career. And they waited too long, and they hurt themselves. I know that a 20-year-old mother raising babies seems to be an indulgent upon the totally immature. But it's not easy to have birth of babies at 35 to 40. And then raise them when they're in your 50s. The Bible in the Pauline epistles actually says it's good for young women to bear children when they're young. But then there's also sodomy. I would not live in Sodom, Gomorrah, because it's a distress for a marriage. Even the old woman, Lot's wife, had to turn and look one more time. Sodomy, you do not have to indulge in sodomy for it to get your imagination, curiosity. It's strange flesh that often stirs up the imagination to a point beyond reality. And the imagination of sexuality that is unreal is more attractive than natural relationships. It's the perversion and the inversion. That's the reason why the book of Proverbs would say this: the strange woman is worse than a whore. The strange woman is a woman who is married has a good man. This is strange. And she goes down to the corner. She actually is religious. She has offered peace offerings and burnt offerings, Hebrew word. And yet she has perfumed her bed. And if you see at the corner, she has the attire of a harlot. She's married to a good man, and she's religious. She's a strange thing. My father used to say that a bad Christian woman is worse than a bad sinner woman, because they do strange things. So sodomy works on good marriage. I would not live in a sodomite community, and I would not work for a sodomite man. I believe my darling son or daughter or a granddaughter or son could accompany me for 30 minutes with that man, and they ruined them in the back room of a warehouse. Sodomy is a great distress to marriages. I want you to remember that as long as you live, because your children may meet some someday, and since they are unknowing what a sodomite is, maybe to you as a Christian, I want you to remember you better flee from Sodom. And then there's not only that, but there's disease, social diseases, venereal diseases, AIDS. I've been thinking of purchasing an AIDS video for the staff and faculty. I have seen a preview, and it seems sane and sound and modest. But they are selling us a joke that you can be with people with AIDS and eat with them and not get any problems. It's a contagious disease. Some areas got it from monkeys, both with sexual perversion and families related to it. And disease is a distress to marriages. It has often been in history that a very deformed and peculiar woman attracted handsome, wealthy men. And here again, it's on the basis of strangeness. And disease is often something that actually adds to its pleasure. I have read this from men that I believe know, medical men, that a person that is diseased in the privates of their body, the pain of it increases the pleasure of the act. Now, I cannot imagine this, but I have to tell it sometime. Letter of the Lord, I have to tell it. That contemplate disease adding pleasure with pain. They're actually some who are so diseased that they beat each other up to have an affair. They scar and beat each other in the act. And then there is the familiarity of a family. I touched on that this morning. Oh, beloved, be wholesome in your home. Be modest there too. When I was pastoring my home church in Washington, D.C., the most wealthy church I've ever pastored, I had people with all these modern lifestyles, and I preached plain the first year, and I thought I was going to have a revival, and all backfired, and they got mad. Wealthy people. I remember a man who was the top salesman east of the Mississippi in insurance of all companies, and he told me, I do not believe in failure. I only believe in positive thinking. And I, with tears in my eyes, said, well, if you don't believe in failure and it's not in your vocabulary, it's in your home. You failed in your home. I pastored that man 2 years. 7 years later, he blew his brains out. He didn't believe in failure. And his wife used to say, now, I know when you come to visit me, I'll be in shorts. Well, I said, let me know the day and I won't come. And they thought if you do it at home, It's just all right. Well, you put within a baby, you put within a child nudity. And a child as young as that would even love the form of his mother. You just cannot be loose at home. Modesty actually begins there. I'm not going to go in depth there. But there's still something to it. And then I close this morning with the seventh biblical distress, the days of Noah. Just a lot of marrying. I've never known so much marrying in America. I mean, you can hardly keep track of the first wedding before it's divorced and they're on another one. It's just marrying and giving in marriage. It has reached a proportion. I know of a place in Boston, Massachusetts, where 500 people can get married at the same hour in this building. It's something like 40 stories tall. It reminds me of a funeral home in Washington, D.C., the largest in the world, a Chambers funeral home that can carry on 400 funerals at one time in the same building. I don't want to die like that, friend. I don't want to get married that way. I want to get married. I want to be the only man in the funeral home. Well, not that bad, but my wedding is nobody else going to cut in on this. I'm going to get married. Nobody else is going to do it that day in that church. Well, I think there's something to the wonder of that. And the days of Noah was just a big hoopla of marriage. But Paul picks out five problems at Corinth which were distressful. When he got the letter that prompted him to write, he said, "Now concerning the things which you've written unto me, you have told me and wanted me to give an opinion that you have decided it is good, the things are so bad in Corinth, it is good for a man not even to touch a woman. That is as mild in the Greek language as it can be said. It's actually like taking her hand." That's how bad it was. That's how bad the people in the church knew. And Paul is constantly in this chapter saying, now, marry. But don't marry. You may marry if you're careful, but don't marry if you're not careful. And he begins to set up a series of things. And immediately he has to correct that. He says, now we cannot avoid a fornicating, distressful period at Corinth by not getting married. We need to get married. That was his first word. And then he also encouraged them that do not refrain from being with one another in love. He immediately establishes marriage as a becoming attitude in the face of fornication. And he encourages the manifestation of personal love. And he said, you better be sure that your separations in that matter is because of spiritual reason. I mentioned to you, my life has been so filled with traveling. I long to see my wife when I come home. And I think she does. And it is not just a physical thing. It's worse since I've gotten older. You just cannot be married to a woman and not want to see her. There is no such of a thing as that. There's no such of a thing as living in different rooms. God's not in favor of that stuff. It's like saying, I want marriage, but I want to be there. The whole will of it. I think it is a joke, an absolute modern joke, for a woman or a man to sue, to court and call a married relationship rape. I think that's a joke. And I do not believe in strange marriage. And this is the first thing he said were two liberties. I call the relationship of a man with his wife the classical human joy. It's the classical human joy in all of its relationships. She becomes a friend. She becomes your mate. She becomes your wife. She is the mother of your children. She beautifies your home. She buys groceries. She feeds you. She cooks what you like. It's a classical joy. I cannot, I could without Christ. I could fathom how you could want a strange thing. It didn't have Christ. But it's just wrong to put the Apostle Paul over in a corner like he is just so old he doesn't know anything about life. He first encourages life. And he is constrained of the Holy Spirit. He said, I want to tell you about something that Jesus didn't even say anything about. And I've got permission from the Lord. I've got the liberty of the Spirit. I'm going to tell you. And the subject is, if you have been married, I want you to listen to this carefully. I love the way he took it. He took it that people were married and then they got saved. That just covers all the problems. He didn't give us an example of getting saved before you got married. He's talking about the worst problem of all, the worst scenario of all. Both of you got married and neither one of you were saved. And then he says, if the wife gets saved, you can ask a question, have they been married one time, two times, four times? It doesn't make any difference. If you've been married and then you get saved. He said, not even the Lord talked on this. The Lord only spoke about the breach of the law of the bill of divorcement, with an exceptional clause of unchastity, whether Christian or anybody, that you're joined, and the divorce can only apply to fornication. I don't care how you read it in the Greek or in translation, that's the way it goes. But Paul said, I'm not going to talk about it. In fact, he said in verse 10, he said, the Lord's already talked about that one. I want to talk to you about two people that got married and they got saved after they got married, and they got saved one at a time and they were married. I don't know how many years, doesn't matter. It doesn't matter. And one got saved and said, now do all that you can to keep married to the unbeliever. I've actually met people, I've got a right, I don't want to live with that fella. You don't have a biblical right. If he continues desire to live with you, live with him. It should never come up from a Christian's viewpoint. It always must come up upon the unbelieving one. I want to leave you. And as if somebody said, Paul, why do you take that position? Well, God told me, but it's the best position. And I love the phrase, who knows? For what knowest thou, O wife, whether thou shalt save thy husband? Or how knowest thou, O man, if it's the other way around, whether thou shalt save thy wife? How long are you going to wait? Just as long as I can. I want to get him saved. And I mentioned this morning, even Peter gives a little bit of real human love about it. After you've preached the word of God to them, don't preach it anymore. Live it. Live it. And be attractive. Adorn yourself and be attractive. But then, I want to move on. Now, verse 25, concerning virgins. I have no commandment of the Lord, yet I give my judgment as one that hath obtained mercy of the Lord to be faithful. He is now setting forth wisdom about virgins. I now want to deal with virgins, and I want to give you wisdom. There's no command

I say that it is good for a man so to do, so to be. Paul called the Corinthian church, I want to make you a chaste virgin. That's the whole church. Now concerning virgins and men, I want to talk with you about wise judgments. Art thou bound unto a wife? Seek not to be loose. Art thou loose from a wife? Seek not a wife. Present distress. Be wise. Now if you marry, you don't sin. But be wise. You not only may get married, but you may do it wisely. And here is the wisdom. If thou marry, thou hast not sinned. Verse 28. If a virgin marry, she hath not sinned. Nevertheless, keep this in mind. Such shall have trouble in the flesh, but I spare you. What do you think he's referring to? Just the ordinary human troubles of marriage. And all that I have said all my married life about my wife, about the joy of marriage, I want to tell you there's trouble. If you think it doesn't cost anything to have such a marriage, you need to be told there's trouble. He gives us two words. There will be trouble in the flesh. And there will be cares in the fashion that passeth away. Peter would talk about the same thing. He says, now, you must dwell with your wife with knowledge. I read that for years and never knew what it meant. And I'm afraid I didn't take the time to read it carefully. But you must dwell with your wife with knowledge. She must dwell with you with knowledge. And the knowledge that Peter says, you must dwell with your wife in knowledge that she is the weaker vessel. If you do not include that in your knowledge, you've got trouble. You must dwell with her with this knowledge. She's the weaker vessel. And she must dwell with you with knowledge. He could be a troubled head. And there is trouble in the flesh in having babies. And there's trouble in the flesh in nursing children. And there's trouble in the flesh in waking up night after night when they're sick. It's a drain on you. It can get you down. We must tell all virgins that. We must tell all men that. There is trouble. You have to decide if the trouble outweighs the worth of it. If you do not see that the travail brings joy, delight, you got trouble. I will not kid you and just joke about this. This is a word of wisdom. You must dwell with knowledge on it. I actually think there are many men that live with their wives and never know that, and they wonder, what in the world is going on? Well, I want to tell you, trouble. We're on a fallen footstool. The devil is here. You know him? Heard of him? There are many troubles. This is an ideal world for a heartbreak. This is an ideal world to kill you. Getting married does not eliminate it. It's very important I deal with this. And there's not only trouble in, but there's cares. I want you to notice the number of times he says cares. Verse 32, cares twice. Verse 33, cares. Verse 34, two times cares. Cares. I wish I could communicate this like the Lord has revealed it to me. I've heard many couples a little later on in life talk about it. They didn't know what was happening. They had borne a lot of trouble and didn't know that if you get married and you get it,

0: and they've borne a lot of cares. And they didn't know if you get mad, you'll have more cares. Please listen to that. And you have to decide. You have to choose. If the delight of the scripture, he that findeth a wife findeth a good thing and obtaineth favor of the Lord, you have to decide whether that's greater than all the troubles of it and all the cares of it. And if you're a Christian, you've got more troubles about it and more cares with it. Because you have to do all of your troubles and all of your cares like Jesus would. I have seen, I believe, honorable marriages when things just piled up. Here is a husband with a particular trait. He was born with this trait. He's going to die with this trait. And his wife's going to know this trait like the back of her hand. He's got a trait. Under every situation, his trait will do the same thing. And she found it out one day. You got a trait. You got a trait. I want you to know you got a trait. I'm going to remind you regularly, you got a trait. And then he says, you got a trait. And you got a double trait. You got a lot of trouble. And you're supposed to find out the trait. And look through it like a piece of glass. But I love it. I don't like trait. I love him. And that trait can pile up, and every single time he'll start out, forgive me, honey. I want you to forgive me for that. I will, darling. And she thinks, the trait's gone. No, the trait's still there. He's going to die with his trait. If he gets saved, it's better trait, but same trait. You don't lose your identity when you get saved. Some people think you even lose your mind, but neither one of them work. You keep your mind, you keep your trait, you are what you are. You will never be anything but what you are. You got a trait, brother. You got a trait. And he, first 5 years, maybe, forgive me, darling. I tell you, I know exactly what I did. I'm wrong. And now and then, her trait comes up. I think it's a little harder for a man to do it, but pray about it, brother. She is so sensitive, and I mean in a good way. She just really can't live with this. And here's what she will do. She'll walk around the house when your trait comes up again, singing to the top of her voice. And she's being aggravated with the trait, singing. Men whistle. It's trait time. After about 5 years, you don't apologize anymore, and I think it's honest. Because your apologies do not remove your trait. They say, what's the use? And the trait becomes the person. And I believe both parties at times, now I'm talking about just normal human marriage. We'll talk about the Lord in a minute. This thing starts with troubles and cares. Troubles and cares. Wasn't any trouble, wasn't any care, you wouldn't even know his trait. He'd be nothing but the most handsome of all the men of the earth. He is Mr. Chivalry personified. But it's the trouble and the cares. He just couldn't balance the checkbook or couldn't buy that whatever. You got a trait. You're stingy. You got a trait. Or you're a spendthrift. You don't tell me what you're spending. This fella can't do anything. He's working 10 hours a day. He can't even go on a vacation. You're spending money. Throwing it away. It's just all kinds of things. Always from trouble and cares. It is not innate. I don't believe it. I don't know where I'd find trait in the Bible. I know where I can find Esau. And Jacob, and deception, but don't divorce him for a trait. Trait is what happens when people have troubles and cares. And when he comes to the door, I'm going to get him. And this trait came as a result of two people sharing as close as you can with one checkbook, one dining table, and one slumber room, and one supper room, and one wardrobe, and trouble and cares. I wish you could just pull it out and sock it in the eye. It's trouble and cares. And it builds up. And it started over such a little thing that after a while it's so big it don't even remember what started it. And it was troubles and cares. Remember that wife. Please remember him that way. Husband, will you get down off of your high horse and look at her that way? You can't apologize for an inanimate thing. You can repent if you've sinned. But how can you apologize for living, trying to balance books, make ends meet? And the more you can sacrifice together, and the more you can suffer together, and the more you can give to the other. It's not 50-50, it's 98-98. If you can't give 98, you're going to have a trait. Now, you young married couples do not know anything I'm talking about. But remember Mr. Trait. It's a result of trouble. And the devil wants us to think it's sin. I quit apologizing to my wife about trait. And she knows I've given that up. And brings peace. Trait. Trait's like trite. Not much to it. But it's so big because it's trouble. Anybody here married, never had trouble, please raise your hand. I want to put your name down in my book that only has one name in it. I've never known what to do with trouble. I don't know how to get rid of it. I don't know how to avoid it. But I know what to do with it since I've got it, and that's have Christ with me in my trouble. If you have Christ in your trouble, you won't have a trait. It's that imaginary man in the husband, an imaginary woman in that wife. I'm telling you, you got to get rid of that trait. I think sometimes a woman needs to give up trying to balance the checking account. I know you think I've taken off today, but is it that big? What are you looking for? $19.43. There's got to be another check here. You probably wrote it. If it's under, I've added up and I've saved us $29. It's trait. It's just trait. Trouble and cares. Be sure you don't fall out with each other over the wrong thing. You didn't marry trouble or cares, but you married her. Her name is not Cares. Her name is your wife. And he is not Mr. Trait. That's my husband. You know what a husband is? It means a house bond. We're not talking about a prison. It's a man that bonds his house. And the balance checkbook, part of it. It's not easy to bond your house. This is wisdom. With a light heart. My heart is light tonight. Be sure it's not the troubles and cares that's dividing you. Every wife, every husband has equal troubles and cares. Some wives have it in their body. Some men are too mean to be sick. They don't sing. They work. They'll saw all day. Come in eating 10 biscuits, you know. It's a difference. I don't ever want to get angry. Oh, Lord, help me. I want to be able to see the difference between trouble and joy, and cares and joy. She is from Scotland. They have a reputation. They don't want to spend much money. She married me and I balanced her off. And she keeps her eyes on my extravagance too. We came out very well. I've got a little money here right in my pocket. If it ever happens to you again, please sing the song of trait. Is this a trait? Does this happen every time the bank statement comes? Happens every time you want to buy something. When a catastrophe, when a care, when a trouble comes. That's not to decide the time to decide if you're married. If you marry, you're going to have trouble. And Paul said, nevertheless, you have trouble in the flesh, but I spare you. I'm not sparing you tonight. I tell you, young couples over there, you're going to have some trouble. You're going to have some cares. And then there's a difference also between a wife and a virgin. The unmarried woman careth for the things of the Lord, that she may be holy both in body and in spirit, but she that is married careth for the things of the world. That's not a worldly thing, that she cares for the things of the earth. She has to. Read Proverbs 31. For the things of the world, how she may please her husband. May God help us to understand that. And this I speak for your profit, not that I may cast a snare upon you, but for that which is comely, and that you may attend unto the Lord without distraction. Attend unto the Lord without distraction. That phrase goes for both the married and the unmarried. You can actually live with troubles and cares without distraction. A husband can actually live without troubles and cares without distraction. It's only possible through the Lord Jesus. There's no marriage in this world has victory over troubles and cares except a Christian. And some Christians have never learned it. I do not believe the Lord is pleased for husbands spent doing things privately and secretly. I've never wanted a lady in my church to ever pay tithe from a husband if he didn't want her to. And I don't even get women, I don't even get money from them anymore. I think my principal killed them giving. But I can't do that. It's sneaking. I'm fooling. In fact, one man one time told me that I believe my wife is slipping you a lot of money. And she's not slipping me anything because I wouldn't take it unless you knew it. Now, I'm not going to say there's absolutely nothing in a man, a husband, or a wife that the wife doesn't know. For the Bible says, the heart is deceitful above all things and desperately wicked. And remember, wife, when you're wondering about his heart, he is too. And when you're wondering about your heart, her heart, husband, you must too. Because your heart can fool you. A heart is the deepest part. It's deeper than your shoes. It's so deep it goes all the way to eternity. It takes a deep God to talk to a deep heart. Deep calleth unto deep. I know my heart better now. When I first got saved, I didn't know my heart. I live more by my heart now than I ever have. And I really thank God now for my heart. I used to didn't have much thanks for it. I'm beginning to like my heart. But you'll never be able to you'll never be able to know the secret of his heart. Woman, and man, you will never know the secret of her heart. You trust it. You trust her. I honestly was so glad my wife wanted to marry me. I got rid of doubts she'd ever leave me. Isn't that a good thought? I was so shocked she'd marry me. If she could go down the aisle, I haven't got any worries with this woman. Then after years, If you ever change that, I don't know about you. You have to trust each other's heart. You have to trust. I trust Jesus as my Savior. That's all I can say of myself. I cannot say I'm walking the streets of gold. I cannot say I'm in heaven. I cannot say my name is in the Lamb Book of Life because I've never read it. I'm working on a promise, and I know His promise is true. And I'm trusting Jesus Christ as my Savior, and I'm trusting that Joy is my true wife and is faithful to me. I know now and then, and I'll bring it up for you. I've been jealous, and I began to read the Bible. It's a good thing to have. Most of the places in the Bible, jealousy is very good. Even God has it. Jealousy, unless it's green, is passion that protects love. Now I'll tell you, you could have started a war with me. There's two things. I think my wife feels about the same way. You weren't going to get up because we're going to beat you up. Now we're going to beat you up in a good way. You can get a person to walk out of a circle without touching them. I often do this. I know some of you have heard it. You get a person to stand, draw a chalk circle around them, say, I can get you out of that circle by the time I've gone around that three times. Oh, you can't do it. And I'm not going to put my hand on you. I'm not going to blow on you. You're going to get out of that circle the third time. So I walked around one time. He says, I'm still here. I walked around a second time. He says, I'm still here. I said, well, tomorrow morning, I'm going to come around and walk the third time, see if you're still there. That's the way I'm going to beat you up. I wouldn't give you 2 cents for love that had never known jealousy. Now, you cannot hurt people. You can't shoot them. I know how it goes, but you can't shoot them. But I'm wondering about the man that can yawn in the face of a threat, of a flirt. I've heard of ladies scratching your eyes. They never did it. I'll scratch your eyes out. Never did. They never did do it. But they made the point. Cares and trouble. Be sure you see the difference between cares and trouble and her and him. He is doing pretty good. He's a Christian. Reads his Bible, prays, comes to church, got children. I mean, what do you want? You cannot improve upon a Christian husband, a Christian wife in trouble and cares. I'm so sorry the devil has confused us. Cares, cares, cares, and trouble, trouble, trouble. You see, when we look at a person in trouble, we're near panic's corner and anxiety boulevard. We have a tendency to say, you did it. No, it was the men that made the road. They did it. Is the people that invented money. We need to find that man. Talk to him about the Lord. It's filthy lucre. Money is nothing but paper. And it isn't worth much more than a piece of paper. What's all the... This is what he said. The time is going to come. The time is short. It remaineth that both they that have wives be as though they had none. You're going to die one day, and that's going to be the end of the marriage. And they that weep as though they weep not. You're going to weep one day and it's all over. And they that rejoice, they're going to quit rejoicing because it's all over. And all the buying and selling, verse 30b. And they that buy as though they didn't have a penny. When we all die, hallelujah, all trouble, all cares are gone. Time is short. The time is short. I've actually asked my wife in very serious moments, how many days do you and I have? 1,000 days? Is that it, darling? We got 1,000 days with you yet? That's only about 3 years. Maybe I have 2,000 days. You say, well, you're old. Well, let me tell you something. You can die quicker than I can. Some of the places you go, I don't go. And you can get in trouble, too. You can get killed. How many days do I have left to love her? How many days you have left to love her? Not trait now. Love her. How many days are left? But I want to come to two final truths. Verse 36. If any man think that he behaveth himself uncomely toward his virgin, and if she pass the flower of her age and need so require, let him do what he will. He sinneth not. Let them marry. Nevertheless, he that standeth steadfast in his heart, having no necessity, but hath power over his own will, and hath so decreed in his heart that he will keep his virgin, doeth well. So then he that giveth her in marriage doeth well. We finally got the secret of that in verse 38. It's a father with a virgin daughter. I've heard people quote this thing very bad. It's a father who has a daughter that is a virgin. I've heard just this year, some of you, my daughter is getting up and growing now. I've got to think about this. Who's she going to marry? This is before anybody else ever thinks about her marrying. This is a man with his virgin. And I believe every man that has a daughter for a while never wants her to get married. I don't ever want to get married. I even have that feeling about my grandchildren. You're going to have to really persuade this whole family for it to happen. I had a daughter, my wife and I didn't want to get married. And I believe we passed through that. And here is what he says now. If a man think that he behaveth himself uncomely toward his daughter, virgin, by saying, I don't want you to marry. But if she passes the flower of her age and begins to get beyond a marriageable age, go ahead and let her get married. Let her marry. I think I would have kept my daughter for 30 years. And all of a sudden, this man appeared on the scene. He's very nice to me. He knows her father. You must have your parents' planning consent. You must seek out your pastor to pray. I mean, a lot of people ought to have this on their mind before you even wake up, I'm in love. I remember when Sharman was born. When Hubert was born, I wanted to see if he was handsome. I didn't care the second time. I just wanted to know if she was healthy, had all the fingers and toes, two blue eyes and so forth. My, I was so happy. And I'm telling you, I don't care what you say, you think you're different, I don't care. Because there's something about a father with his virgin. Somehow or another, we think that boys can handle it. And God made them to handle it a little better. But I'm telling you, when a girl slips into love, you better be careful. You better be careful if you give your advice. You better really choose something great. And by the way, potential mother-in-law, if your daughter ever falls in love with a day-by-day honest Christian, consider him as a candidate. He's not bad if he's day by day living right. I know his hair point's different and it's red instead of your black, but let it go. It's a trait. I married ceremonially my daughter. I had a lot of problems that day, I will tell you. It was just down the road, 7 miles. The florist arrived that morning in shorts. I never met her before. I walked up to her as gracious as I could, and with tears in my eyes, you came to my daughter's wedding with shorts? She didn't know it till I told her. And her face, she was a goodly girl. She was a goodly girl. She had on shorts. Because her face just dropped. She says, I'm sorry. And I've never known anybody to go and change as quick as that girl went. She lived in Newton Grove, I think it was. And I mean, she changed. Now, that was the day my wife, my daughter got married in the presence of a mother and father. And I didn't like shorts. And I made all kinds of mistakes. I was supposed to go out and change my robe and come back with Brother Hubert. And he was standing there. I didn't go out. But it was just as lovely as it could be. Who cares? Who cares about a period when you got a whole bunch of commas and exclamation points? And when it was over, and I went through the line, I don't even think you're supposed to go through the line, you're supposed to be in the line, I went through the line. And I embraced my daughter. I did not have the same feeling toward her husband, but I loved him. I liked him. And then when they got out and went and got in that automobile and somebody put cinder blocks under the four axle wheels, I'm telling you, this preacher was disturbed. I have talked about a delightful thing tonight. And I've got one more thing to say. The wife is bound by the law as long as her husband liveth. But if her husband be dead, she is at liberty. He keeps on saying, let her marry. Let her marry. But if her husband be dead, she is at liberty to be married to whom she will, only in the Lord. But here is another piece of wisdom. Just listen to it. You may marry, but she is happier if she so abide. After my judgment, and I think also that I have the Spirit of God. If that was not true, it would have never been put in the Bible because he would have been a liar. Now, I want you to look at this. I don't care what marriage you came from. I don't care what tragedy you've experienced. If you become a Christian or he becomes a Christian, you get the Lord in your life with all these traits and all these troubles and all these cares. And you come out of this in your royal 60s, 70s, 80s, and you come out of this, then you have triumphed. You've seen the difference between the traits in your husband's and the troubles. And you've come through now. It will be hard to ever duplicate it. It will be hard to ever duplicate it. You may try. Heaven doesn't hate you. But it's going to be hard to duplicate the one you walked with together with the Lord. It's going to be hard. And I believe it is something to consider. When she passes on or he passes on, please pause and read verses 39 and 40. And if you cannot come up with something gigantic, it'll be hard to ever duplicate it. I have seen this. I've seen it, so I'm just going to tell you what I've seen. And you may marry. I myself would not refuse that. But I have seen Christians, a wife die, a husband works both ways, a husband die, and the wife marry a sleazy guy. What's sleazy? I just got it. I just put that in there. Sleazy guy. Or a preacher, his wife died, and he brings home to the family a lady wearing shorts. What happened to him? He could never duplicate it. I've seen preachers give up every conviction in such a marriage. Now, you may marry. I'm telling you right now, you better get yourself straight on that with the Lord. It'd be hard to duplicate it. Nobody can live with you 4 or 5 years, duplicate 45. The word happier is the Greek word makarios. It is not the word happy eulogitas or happy paresmitas. It's just, it's spiritually more prosperous is the word makarios. Consider that. Here, the Apostle Paul They had a lot of criticism. He was probably a widower, as I said this morning, talking about these things. He had to have the Holy Spirit talk about it. Oh, that we will be able to dwell together in our marriages till death us do part, with a greater enjoyment, getting rid of traits. Nobody goes through trouble together without knowing it's trouble. Nobody goes through cares without knowing it's cares. I remember when we had to do everything to make ends meet. I can remember the fourth week of the month, my wife had crackers and Campbell beans up on the shelf, and I'm telling you, it was good. She's often said, you don't have to be rich to have culture. You don't have to be rich to look well. You don't have to be rich to love one another. You do not have to have an affluence. You can have a luxury in one thing, and it'd be wonderful. We bought a piano before we bought anything. I'm sitting on an orange crate. This is a true story. We're sitting on an orange crate playing the piano. Didn't even know it was an orange crate. The piano was so wonderful. Some people buy something else first. Well, we bought a piano. We sat down there in a 2.5-room apartment. This apartment was about 80 years old. Clean now. She took egg crates and painted them lavender, or somewhere between lavender and peach and purple and burgundy, or somewhere now. She mixed a lot of cans we had left, you know. I went and got the egg liners, and I tacked them on the wall up waist. We had a black floor. I painted it black with this purple, burgundy, lavender, peach stuff on it. Then we painted another color. Don't remember that one. I was so attracted to the first one. And I'm telling you, we invited presidents of college to come and eat with us. And we didn't even know how to be embarrassed. We were so happy. We went down to eat with Brother and Sister Kong Soo Kim and Brother Byung Kong Kim. It was wonderful. We've been old Brother Joseph's house. He's got to have me back again, I think. I'm telling you. This is the story, chapter 7, all the way through life. This is all the way home now. Just as interested in who you would remarry after the death of your loved one at the age of 65 or 70 as you were when your father was holding you as a virgin reluctantly to let you go. Same heart. Same precious heart. I believe one of the reasons why my heart has been filled with joy tonight is because we're in such a distressful world of marriage. And I saw a little peek at a delight. Will you please pray that this pastor and his wife will go to heaven with that? As we pray that God will give you that. Whatever little thing it takes, a lot of big praying to buy a hat. There's nothing in this world we almost lose. We almost lose it. It's the most precious thing we've got. And we almost lose it. Because you have to go through trouble and cares with it. I don't believe there's anything on the face of the earth more fragile than a marriage. But I don't believe there's anything stronger than a Bible one. I don't believe you could ever attract the Virgin Joseph to any woman if that is in his life what God whispers to him. And I don't believe you'll ever be able to convince an Anna or a Simeon in the New Testament to have married and missed the closing days of their life walking around in the temple waiting for Messiah to come. Those two extremities, our marriage is sandwiched between them. What are we going to do with it? I want all of you young people tonight that are engaged or contemplating, you don't have to come with the boy, if you're contemplating in your heart about marriage, I want all of you young people who are unmarried who are contemplating. Now, we're probably talking about high school, but you're not going steady now. But you are truly contemplating marriage before the Lord. I wish you would come and kneel tonight, and I wish all parents would come and kneel tonight, and all married couples would come and kneel tonight. We're just going to pray, and we're going home. I want my wife to come with me. If your husband is not here tonight, pray for him tonight. If your daughter is not here tonight, pray for her tonight, your son. God would give us the fruit of the considerations of this day from 1 Corinthians 7.
1: 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In June of 1974, Dr. O. Talmage Spence was led of the Lord to begin an independent church and school that would be a holy laboratory where anything that was true could be preached without the fear of condemnation from ecclesiastical leaders. He gave his life to the preaching and preservation of the Word of God. Dr. Spence went to be with his Lord in July of the year 2000. We invite you to join us again next time for another timely sermon on the message of the founder.
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0: Open thou mine eyes, that I may behold wondrous things out of thy law. As we draw aside to the burning bush of God's holy word, may the Spirit of God bless this reading to be a lamp to your feet and a light to your path. The scripture reading is from the Authorized Version of the Bible.
1: The book of the prophet Ezekiel, chapter 6. And the word of the Lord came unto me, saying, Son of man, set thy face toward the mountains of Israel, and prophesy against them, and say, Ye mountains of Israel, hear the word of the Lord God. Thus saith the Lord God to the mountains, and to the hills, to the rivers, and to the valleys. Behold, I, even I, will bring a sword upon you, and I will destroy your high places. And your altar shall be desolate, and your images shall be broken. And I will cast down your slain men before your idols, and I will lay the dead carcasses of the children of Israel before their idols, and I will scatter your bones round about your altars. In all your dwelling places the cities shall be laid waste, and the high places shall be desolate, that your altars may be laid waste and made desolate, and your idols may be broken and cease, and your images may be cut down, and your works may be abolished. And the slain shall fall in the midst of you, and ye shall know that I am the Lord. Yet will I leave a remnant, that ye may have some that shall escape the sword among the nations, when ye shall be scattered through the countries. And they that escape of you shall remember me among the nations whither they shall be carried captives, because I am broken with their whorish heart which hath departed from me, and with their eyes which go a-whoring after their idols. And they shall loathe themselves for the evils which they have committed in all their abominations. And they shall know that I am the Lord, and that I have not said in vain that I would do this evil unto them. Thus saith the Lord God, Smite with thine hand, and stamp with thy foot, and say, Alas, for all the evil abominations of the house of Israel! For they shall fall by the sword, by the famine, and by the pestilence. He that is far off shall die of the pestilence, and he that is near shall fall by the sword, and he that remaineth and is besieged shall die by the famine. Thus will I accomplish my fury upon them. Then shall ye know that I am the Lord, when their slain men shall be among their idols round about their altars, upon every high hill, in all the tops of the mountains, and under every green tree, and under every thick oak, the place where they did offer sweet savour to all their idols. So will I stretch out my hand upon them, and make the land desolate, yea, more desolate than the wilderness toward Diblath, in all their habitations. And they shall know that I am the Lord.
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Christ, the superlative, the King of Kings, the Lord of Lords, the Song of Songs. 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

0: The internationally known evangelist, Dr. Bob Jones Sr., during his earthly ministry, was one of God's great warriors for the faith.
1: My friends, in my evangelistic work throughout the years and in many places, I have met some strange, tragic cases. Sometimes I've seen a girl who had got into some serious trouble. And she said to me, "Dr. Jones, I don't see why I could ever do that sort of thing. How did I get in this kind of fix? How did this thing happen to me?" Then sometimes I've seen men even behind prison bars. And they've said to me, "You know, this was so sudden. I got into trouble just like this, and I don't know why I did that." I remember one time a friend of mine, a banker, a fine man. I knew him well. I liked him. And there were some irregularities in the bank, and his bank failed. And then the man went to the penitentiary, and I went to see him. And he stood there behind the bars. He said, "Oh, Dr. Bob, how did I do this? Think of me in jail. Think of me behind these bars. Think of me a prisoner." It was all so sudden. Well, it wasn't sudden. No man ever fell suddenly. No girl ever fell suddenly. No girl ever had the tragedy in her life that she wasn't prepared for the tragedy. What you do in the hour of crisis will depend on what you were before that time. If you have the right kind of character, if you're the right kind of folks, when the hour of crisis comes, you'll meet the time all right. Your faith will bolster you up. The grace of God in your heart will give you stamina, and you know how to face the issue. I'd like to get that idea over to you today. You don't fall suddenly. When you fall, the fall may be sudden in the eyes of men, but you fell before the fall. You fell the first time you began to hold on to thoughts you shouldn't have had. You began to think, and you kept thinking and thinking and along a certain line until then the hour of tragedy came. As we look into the faces of thousands of young people who are from all over the world, we tell these young people, if you don't learn to think right, you'll never learn to live right. No man lives right unless he thinks right. That's according to the Word of God. The Bible makes it clear, as a man thinketh in his heart, so is he. Do you know what heart thinking is? Heart thinking is not the same kind of thinking as head thinking. Heart thinking influences head thinking. But heart thinking and head thinking are not the same. They are more or less tied up together. I remember years ago when I was a young man, I heard the head of a great education institution say that there isn't an unclean young person, an unclean mind in his institution, he said. There isn't one of them that can think as accurately as he could think if he wasn't clean. There isn't a legitimate thing in this world that you couldn't do better if you're a clean, upright, Christian, thinking person. You can do anything better. There isn't a mathematician that wouldn't be a better mathematician if his heart and life was right and his thinking was right, if his thoughts were hitched up to God Almighty. We are told in the Bible to bring every thought into captivity to the Lord Jesus. Every thought into captivity to the Lord Jesus. That's in the Bible. Now, one time a man was in a certain town. There's a lovely bank on the corner. Every day this man went to his business by the bank. When he walked by, one day it suddenly occurred to him that somebody could break into that bank. And every time he'd pass, he'd think somebody could come in here and steal this money. And he kept passing the bank two or three times a day, every time thinking the same thing. One day he walked by there and said, "I could get that money. If I want to do it, I know exactly how I could do it. I could go through a certain door and blow up this safe and hours of the night and do it quietly, and get the money, and wouldn't anybody know it?" But he said, "Of course I wouldn't do that. I'm not that kind of man." But he kept thinking he could get it. And then he kept thinking how easy it would be for him to get it. And one night he said, "This is a night." And that fella slipped around there and broke in the bank, blew up the safe, got the money, went to the penitentiary. Now he thought wrong. He thought about stealing, thought how easy it'd be for him to steal. And he kept thinking, until he became a thief, and everybody was surprised. Sometimes a man gets into trouble that everybody thinks so honest and so upright and so straight. Why, they don't realize that fellow all the time was thinking wrong. As a man thinketh in his heart, so is he. Now, if you don't learn to think right, you never will be right. Well, you say, Bob Jones, I can't help what I think. I just have these thoughts. Well, you can help what you think. If you can't, you ought to be in an insane asylum. You're a dangerous character going around town if you can't control your thoughts. Now, you can control your thoughts. The way to think right is first to get right. Out of the heart comes the issues of life. If you'll get the right kind of a heart, if you'll get forgiveness for sin, if you'll come to God and let God give you a clean heart, you can have clean thoughts. For men think out of their hearts and not out of their heads. You don't have to force your heart to think. You have to force your head to think. You have to center your mind on a problem that you're trying to work. Or center your mind on something that you say, I must do now this thing, and you force your mind to it. But not so with your heart. Out of the heart comes the issues of life. You know, men are what they do because they are what they are. They live like they live because they are what they are. That's what's the matter with men. The trouble with the whole wide world is right here. Men do not have the right kind of heart. And they think along the wrong lines and keep thinking along the wrong lines until after a while they do wrong things. And people are horrified and say, how on earth did that happen? Who'd ever thought he'd have done that? Who'd ever thought that girl would have lived like she was living? Who ever thought she was that kind? Well, you were that kind all the time. You didn't have to be. You just kept thinking and thinking and thinking until the crash came. And you know many women, the most awful crash in the world is a crash of character. A fallen woman, a wrecked man, disgrace and dishonor. You know, I think hell is a place of eternal dishonor. Every woman that walks up and down the corridors of hell is disgraced. And every man that's lost is dishonored forever. I can think of no hell quite like that. I was in a home some time ago where shame had come. A girl, her mother said, you know, she just wouldn't mind when she's little. She wouldn't. I'd try to get her to read her Bible. I'd try to get her to pray. And I'd try to get her to go to church and Sunday school and think the right kind of things, and she wouldn't. And little by little, she began to drift, and look at her now. Many women, it's an awful thing to make a mess of your life. And every last one of you is going to do it if you don't get right with God. Sooner or later, sometime, somewhere, you're going to be overtaken with some kind of evil consequences unless you get right with God Almighty and are able to think God's thoughts after Him, able to think under the power and control of the Holy Spirit sent to you by Almighty God. Now, why don't you folks who are listening? You've made a mess of your life, some of you, and you're going to keep on messing it up worse and worse. If you don't get right, why don't you get right? God can give you grace to make you what you ought to be. And He can give you power to think His thoughts after Him and to bring all your thoughts into captivity to the Lord Jesus Christ. Our Heavenly Father, we pray Thee that somebody who may have listened to this message today may yield himself completely and unconditionally to the Lord Jesus Christ. Help us Christians to watch our steps and to be careful and faithful in all the things we do, and help us to be true in our thinking, and help us know we cannot be true unless God gives us grace. So give us that grace. We pray in the precious name of the Lord Jesus Christ. Amen.
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1: Today on Forwarding the Faith, we want to deal with this privileged burden of women in the home. We read in 1 Timothy chapter 5 concerning women that they tend to be idle, wandering about from house to house, and not only idle, but tattlers also in busybodies, speaking things which they ought not to speak. And Paul told Timothy, I will therefore that the younger women marry, bear children, guide the house, and give none occasion to the adversary to speak reproachfully, for some are already turned aside after Satan. When we carefully read the unfolding of womanhood in the Bible, we certainly must go back to the book of beginnings, the book of Genesis, where we see more of the perfect desire that God had in creating women. We find that when God made man on the sixth day, and we believe possibly it was around the noon hour or maybe 9 o'clock in the morning, the time of the morning sacrifice concept of the Old Testament, and certainly the animals were made just before man, then God brought the animals to man to see what he would name them, and then he placed Adam into a deep sleep and took a rib and the flesh surrounding that rib. And we read of a Hebrew word that is not mentioned

builder of man's house. We read of this in Exodus. In the early part, there's a statement that is made that may bring some question about it, but it is when God honored the midwives. In verse 20 of chapter 1 of Exodus, "Therefore God dealt well with the midwives, and the people multiplied and waxed very mighty. And it came to pass, because the midwives feared God, that he made them houses." This is not referring to a structured house, but it is that Hebrew word, weyaben, that through children, the midwives, God blessed their womb with many children, and their houses were built because of God's appointment in their lives of touching that womb. We also read of the burden that Rachel told her husband in chapter 30 of the book of Genesis, that when Rachel saw that she bare Jacob no children, Rachel envied her sister and said unto Jacob, "Give me children or else I die." And Jacob's anger was kindled against Rachel, and he said, "Am I in God's stead, who hath withheld from thee the fruit of thy womb?" And she, Rachel, said, "Behold, my maid Bilhah, go in unto her, that she may bear upon my knees, that I may also have children by her." It is that word, weyaben, "that I may be built by her." But it is in the context of the giving of children. So when God built, constructed, formed, fashioned woman, different than the word that is used when God made man, that is more of the term of the potter making a piece of pottery, a vessel. But to the woman, there is an especial care of construction, of building, of forming the very form of a woman. It's the unique care of God that was given in the creation construction of her. But she will be the appointed one to build and construct the house of man in the giving of children to the man. But when Eve fell into sin initially and convinced her husband to partake of the forbidden fruit, we now see that Adam was looking to her to be the mother of life, to be the one who will bring forth the changes within the home. And we find that although Adam was the first to start naming the animals and then naming the woman, Isha, he stated that she is bone of my bone and flesh of my flesh. But once the fall came, it is evident in the latter part of chapter 3 and going into chapter 4 specifically, that Eve is the one that will start naming the children. She named Cain, believing that he was the Lord incarnate, that he was the fulfillment of the promise of Genesis 3:15, the acquired one from God. But then Abel, meaning vapor, transitory, she did not view him as well as she viewed Cain. But then in the death of Abel, as Cain killed him, another son came by the name of Seth, and she once again names the child as the appointed one in the stead of Abel. One of the things that is clearly told to us in Genesis chapter 3, after the fall, that God will judge

judge man and judge the earth from whence man came, and will make it clear that this curse has come because he hearkened to the voice of his wife. It certainly indicates the powerful influence that a woman, a wife, has on her husband. Even though he is the head of the home, she has the capacity, she has the ability to bring about influence upon him. And a strong woman, a woman of character, needs to be very careful that she does not manipulate her husband to do what she wants him to do. We must realize in the story of the fall found in Genesis chapter 3 that Eve was tempted by the serpent, but Adam was not tempted by the serpent. He was tempted by his wife, the temptress of the home, and by hearkening unto her that the fall of mankind came. From this point, as we carefully read in the Bible the powerful influence that women had within a home, we read of Lot's wife. No doubt the influence that she had on her husband in the book of Genesis in chapter 12 and going into chapter 13, was she the woman, was she the temptress that convinced Lot to make the choice? We read back in Genesis chapter 13 of this phrase that when Lot lifted up his eyes and beheld all the plains of the Jordan, that it was well watered everywhere before the Lord destroyed Sodom and Gomorrah, even as the garden of the Lord, like the land of Egypt, as thou comest to Zoar. Then Lot chose him all the plain of the Jordan. It's evident in verse 10 that there was a process of time after Abraham told him, you make your decision and I'll go in the opposite direction. But it causes one to wonder at the end, particularly the realization of the ending of this story of Lot, that if his wife was not an influence in the decision that he made, and then finally going to Sodom itself, we find that some of his daughters married men from Sodom. And in the exodus from Sodom, we find that his wife looked back and God judged her by turning her into a pillar of salt. We read in the New Testament in Peter's writings that Lot was vexed daily by living in Sodom. What made this man to choose going into that terrible city? And what caused that man to remain in that wicked, strange flesh city? Was it his wife that was always lingering when it came to the understanding of the right decisions in life? And by the time we get to Luke chapter 17, as the Lord himself was warning his disciples about things in the end time, it will just be materialism, the things that will be the great temptation to God's people. And it is in the context of that that Jesus made the observation, remember Lot's wife. Oh, that our wives will not get caught up in the materialism of our time, begin to wane in their heart concerning the will of God. They're just wanting things and more things and better things for the children and better things for the home, and they want their husband to be making more money, that it begins to profoundly affect how that family will live. The powerful
materialistic thinking of a wife, of a mother. May God help us as we continue in this burden in our next broadcast of women in the home and the powerful influences that women have had over the thousands of years upon their husbands and upon their children.

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Fording the Faith is a broadcast dedicated to the proclamation of the Word of God and the glory of Jesus Christ from second generation leadership. In these days when neutrality, compromise, and apostasy are endeavoring to make inroads into many churches and Christian organizations, it is not a time for change of vision, message, standard, or principle. It is a time to simply forward the faith. 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

0: Foundations Bible College in Dunn, North Carolina brings you this gospel broadcast with its founder, Dr. O. Talmage Spence. As a preacher of righteousness for more than 50 years, Dr. Spence proclaimed the conviction and compassion of the very Word of God. The Wonderful Word Hour is brought to you with the earnest prayer that the Bible will become dearer to the heart and that the spiritual warfare against sin and error will become stronger in the life. And now, here's a pointed message from the Bible by Dr. Spence.
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2: I read God's Word from the book of Isaiah, chapter 2, verse 22. Cease ye from man whose breath is in his nostrils, for wherein is he to be accounted of? I sometimes feel reluctant to preach just from a text in the Bible. I suppose the reason for this is that I am concerned about the audience and the ear thinking that I am making something out of the text to fabricate my own message. For a text without a context is a presumptuous pretext. Every word of God stands not as an island, but in the center and fountain of the glorious Logos, the Word of the living God. This particular text uttered by the great prophet Isaiah, a text that just bolts out of the context like a bolt of lightning. Cease ye from man whose breath is in his nostrils, for wherein is he to be accounted of? Of course, if you were to read chapter 1 and chapter 2, the previous verses, the great ground of the context, you would see that Isaiah had laid the groundwork well. And this text isn't just an island, but it is deeply rooted in all that had gone before it and what Isaiah would say afterward. In Isaiah chapter 1, he likens this great nation of Israel, who has gone back on God, who is backslidden and going down deep into the apostasy of the time, he asked heaven to hear and earth to hear that the ox knoweth his owner and the ass his master's crib, but that Israel would not consider. And he goes on, the prophet, describing Israel. Israel, the head, from the head to the foot, one putrefying sore. But as Isaiah launches on out into the larger ocean of human life, by the end of chapter 2, verse 22, he says, cease ye from man whose breath is in his nostrils. Notice, not cease ye from Israel, for all have sinned, all mankind is in the pollution. Cease ye from all men. Cease ye from man. Man is not safe, even in the presence of man. Man aborts man's seed. Man harbors.